0: Jazz on WGBU and trumpeter Jeremy Pelt and the composer of Fathers and Daughters with Orrin Evans piano, Buster Williams bass, and Lenny White drums. It's from the album Our Community Will Not Be Erased. It's from the High Note label. We heard Steve Wilson on alto saxophone with How Long, a Bill Lee composition. Bill Lee, the father of filmmaker Spike Lee. With Joe Locke on vibraphone, Rini Rosnes piano, Jay Anderson bass, and Kendrick Scott drums, the album Enduring Sonnets. It's from the Smoke Sessions label. We began with Emmett Cohen at the piano and the composer of Eternal Glimpse from the album Universal Truth on Mack Avenue Records, with Tavon Pennicott on tenor sax, Jeremy Pelt again on trumpet, Yasushi Nakamura bass, and Joe Farnsworth on the drums. Eternal Glimpse and the album Universal Truth, a tribute to John Coltrane. I'm Scott Van De Werf. Tonight's showers and thunderstorms, a low 58 degrees, and Friday mostly sunny, a high 75.
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Jazz on WGVU and Tequila from guitar player Kenny Burrell. And that featured Tommy Flanagan piano, Paul Chambers bass, Kenny Clark drums, and Candido Camaro on conga. The album introducing Kenny Burrell from Blue Note from 1956. We heard Stanley Turrentine and the Three Sounds with Blue Riff from the 1961 album Blue Hour, also Blue Note Records, with Gene Harris on at the piano, Andrew Simpkins on bass, and Bill Doughty drums, backing up tenor player Stanley Turrentine. I'm Scott Van De Werf, and you're listening to Jazz here on WGVU with Johnny O'Neill. He's traveling light.

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1: On the Gil Evans composition, it's from the album Swinging on a Star from Cellar Live, and Tardo Hammer at the piano with Lee Hudson on bass and Steve Williams the drummer. We heard Russell Malone on guitar, Time for the Dancers, which is also the title of the album. And that featured Rick Germanson piano, Luke Selleck on bass, and Willie Jones III on the drums. And then Johnny O'Neill singing Travelin' Light from his album In the Moment, featuring trumpeter Roy Hargrove with Ben Rubens on bass and Ite Morici playing the drums. I'm Scott VanderWerf, and you're listening to Jazz here on WGVU. 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

The National Weather Service in Grand Rapids has issued a severe thunderstorm warning for Kent County in southwestern Michigan, Berry County in southwestern Michigan, until 10 p.m. Eastern Daylight Time. At 8:58 p.m. Eastern Daylight Time, severe thunderstorms were located along a line extending from near Fruitport to near Fenville, moving east at 55 miles per hour. Hazard, 70 miles per hour wind gusts. Source, radar indicated. Impact, expect considerable tree damage. Damage is likely to mobile homes, roofs, and outbuildings. Locations impacted include Grand Rapids, Hastings, Wyoming, Kentwood, Walker, Grantville, East Grand Rapids, Rockford, Sparta, Lowell, Middleville, Nashville, Caledonia, Freeport, Gerald R. Ford Inter, Ava, Grattan, Cedar Springs, Orangeville, Irving. A tornado watch remains in effect until 2 a.m. Eastern Daylight Time for South Central and Southwestern Michigan. For your protection, move to an interior room on the lowest floor of a building. A tornado watch remains in effect until 2 a.m. Eastern Daylight Time for South Central and Southwestern Michigan.

And that was Chris Hazleton on the Hammond B3 organ with Summer in Central Park from his album In Rotation on Cellar Music, also featuring, among others, Brett Jackson on tenor sax and Peter Schlamm on the vibraphone. We heard Bobby Wyans on drums and the composer of Focus, and that featured Gabriel Mervine on trumpet and Tom Amend at the piano, Seth Lewis on bass, and the album is also called Focus. I'm Scott Van De Werf. Now it's trumpeter Jared Hall. This is Step by Step here on WGVU.

0: Jazz on WGVU and Duchess singing Champagne. We heard the sound of bubbles there at the end of the tune. Duchess, a singing group including Melissa Stalyanou, Amy Cervini, and Hillary Gardner, with Michael Cabe at the piano, Jesse Lewis guitar, Matt Aronoff on bass, Jared Schoeneg on drums, and Owen Broder on the baritone saxophone. The new album from Duchess, A Marvelous Party, on Anzac Records, and Champagne was composed by singer Cat Edmondson. We heard Carlos Enriquez Big Band with a version of Green Chimneys, the Thelonious Monk composition given a Latin jazz treatment, and the album is called Monk Conclave, with solos from the leader, Carlos Enriquez on bass, Chris Lewis on tenor saxophone, Marshall Gilkes on trombone, and Michael Rodriguez on trumpet. We began with trumpeter Jared Hall and the composer of Step by Step, with Troy Roberts on tenor sax, Ben Markley piano, Michael Glynn bass, and Kyle Swan the drummer. The album Homegrown from Origin Records. I'm Scott Vandewerf. Tonight, showers and thunderstorms, a low 58 degrees, and Friday mostly sunny with a high 75 degrees. Clear Friday night, a low 60, and then Saturday sunny with a high 83.
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Thank you so much.

Jazz on WGVU with drummer Art Taylor with High Seas. It's from the album A.T.'s Delight from Blue Note 1961 with Dave Burns on trumpet, Stanley Turrentine tenor sax. Also, we heard from Paul Chambers on the bass and Wynton Kelly at the piano. We heard Lou Rawls, The Shadow of Your Smile. It's from the album Live from 1966 from Capitol Records with Tommy Strode at the piano, Jimmy Bond on bass, Earl Palmer on the drums. Recorded live at the Capitol Studios with an audience and an open bar to get things going. I'm Scott Vandewerf, and this is Jazz on WGVU, public radio from Grand Valley State University, 88.5 and 95.3 FM. 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Now it's Cecile McLaurin-Sulvant. Let's face the music and dance.

That was Dina DeRose singing Maybe September. She was at the piano with Martin Wind on bass and Matt Wilson drums. We heard All of You from Kaylin Cardello at the piano. And that featured Jonathan Muir Cotton on bass and Domo Branch, the drummer. And we began with Airmen of Note, the United States Air Force Band, with a version of Record of Me. That's the Joe Henderson composition. I'm Scott VanderWerf. Now it's Eric Alexander on tenor saxophone and Vincent Herring on the alto saxophone. This is A Peck a Sec here on WGVU.

0: And that was Anais Reno, Kiss and Run, with Peter Bernstein on the guitar, David Wong on bass, and Joe Farnsworth, the drummer. We heard Arko Vrutsky on bass with O Grande Amour, with Brandon McCune at the piano. And then before that, the saxophones of Eric Alexander and Vincent Herring with Apeka Sack, and that's a Hank Mobley tune. I'm Scott Vandewerf. Tonight, showers and thunderstorms, a low 58 degrees, and Friday, mostly sunny, a high 75 degrees, and clear on Friday night, a low 60 degrees. Sunny on Saturday, a high 83, with showers returning Saturday night, possibly a thunderstorm, a low 58, and then Sunday, rain ending by 8 a.m., becoming partly sunny, a high 69 degrees. It'll be windy as well. Coming up, Bobby Hutcherson here on WGV.
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That was Herbie Nichols' trio, Beyond Recall. And before that, we heard from Bobby Hutcherson on the vibraphone. That was Aquarian Moon. I'm Scott Van De Werf, and you're listening to Jazz on WGVU Public Radio from Grand Valley State University, 88.5 and 95.3 FM on your radio dial. 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

Jazz on WGVU in Chick Corea at the piano with Smoke Gets in Your Eyes from the album Forever Yours, the farewell performance on Candid Records. We also heard Al Foster on drums, Unrequited, the composition, with Chris Potter on tenor sax, Brad Meldow piano, Joe Martin bass, the album Live at Smoke. It's on the Smoke Sessions label. We began with Gabriel Cavassa singing Prisoner of Love with Jeff Parker guitar, Larry Grenadier bass, and Brian Blade drums, the album Diavola. It's on the Blue Note label. I'm Scott Vandewerf. Now it's Jesse Davis Quartet with Choctaw Alley here on WGV.

0: Jazz on WGVU and Betty Bryant at the piano singing Time Was from her album Nothing Better to Do with Robert Kyle on the flute. Before that, we heard from Dave Stryker on guitar Every Dark Street from the album Blue Fire with Jared Gold on organ and McClenty Hunter drums. We began with the Jesse Davis Quartet, Choctaw Alley, and it featured Spike Willner piano, John Weber bass, Lewis Nash drums with Jesse Davis on alto saxophone. The album Reflections, and it's on the Smoke or the Cellar Music label. Reflections from the Jesse Davis Quartet. I'm Scott Vandewerf. Tonight, showers and thunderstorms, a low 58 degrees, and mostly sunny Friday, a high 75 degrees, and clear Friday night, a low 60 degrees. Sunny for Saturday with a high 83.
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That was Grant Green on guitar, God Bless the Child, from the album Sunday Morning from Blue Note Records 1962, with Kenny Drew at the piano, Ben Tucker on bass, and Ben Dixon, the drummer. We heard Etta Jones singing Don't Go to Strangers, which is the title of her album from 1960 on the Prestige label, with Frank West on flute and tenor sax, Richard Wyans piano, with Skeeter Best on bass, George DeVivier Skeeter Best on guitar, George DeVivier bass, and Roy Haynes the drummer. I'm Scott Van De Werf. Now it's the Christian McBride Big Band. This is Full House here on WGVU.

0: Vincent Herring on alto saxophone, Hard Times, from the album Hard Times on the Smoke Sessions label. And in the front line, Steve Turay on trombone, Brad Mason on trumpet, and Sam Dillon on tenor saxophone, with Yasushi Nakamura on the bass and Carl Allen, the drummer. Before that, we heard from Christian McBride, Big Band, Full House, the Wes Montgomery tune. It's from the album Bringin' It on the Mack Avenue label, which won a Grammy Award for Best Large Ensemble, Jazz Ensemble, Big Band. And it featured a solo from Rodney Jones on guitar and Carl Maraghi on the baritone saxophone. I'm Scott Vandewerf. Tonight, showers and thunderstorms, a low 58 degrees, and mostly sunny Friday, a high 75 degrees, and clear on Friday night, a low around 60 degrees. For Saturday, sunny, a high 83, with showers returning Saturday night, possibly a thunderstorm, a low 58. And then Sunday afternoon, breezy and sunny, a high 69. So stay tuned. 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

Jazz on WGVU, and that was the Scott Whitfield Jazz Orchestra East with Scott on trombone with Naturally, which is a Nat Adderley composition. We heard the Lewis Nash Quintet, and that was From Here to a Star, which was composed by Renee Rosnes, who was at the piano. Also Jimmy Green playing the saxophone, Lewis Nash playing the drums, among others. I'm Scott Van De Werf. Let's continue with a version of Thelonious Monk's Round Midnight from Enrico Granafe, and he's playing the chromatic harmonica and also playing guitar.

0: Jazz on WGVU with Susanna McCorkle singing You Go to My Head. And before that, Ahmad Jamal at the piano, I Got It Bad and That Ain't Good, the Duke Ellington composition. We heard Round Midnight, the Thelonious Monk classic, performed by harmonica player Enrico Granafe, and that also featured Wallace Roney on trumpet. I'm Scott Van De Werf, and this is Jazz on WGVU. Still ahead, Chet Baker, Oscar Peterson Trio, Dexter Gordon, plus the Pete McGinnis Jazz Orchestra. Stay tuned.
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Jazz on WGVU and music from Bruce Barth at the piano, Daybreak with Steve Nelson on vibraphone. We heard the Pete McGinnis Jazz Orchestra with The Swagger. I'm Scott Van De Werf. Still ahead, the Kenny Barron Trio live in New York, plus singer June Christie and Count Basie and his orchestra. Here on WGVU, stay tuned. More jazz on the way.

0: Jazz on WGVU and Michael Deese on trombone with Love. Before that, we heard Vicki Byrne singing This Time the Dream's on Me. I'm Scott Van De Werf. Stay tuned. More jazz on the way.
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Jazz on WGVU, and that was Kenny Barron at the piano. Everybody Loves My Baby, and that featured Ray Drummond on bass, and also we heard from Ben Riley on the drums. That was recorded at the piano, classic piano bar in New York City that no longer exists, called Bradley's. I'm Scott Van Dorf. Now it's June Christie. I Can't Believe That You're in Love with Me.

0: Jazz on WGVU with drummer Chico Hamilton and his ensemble with In a Mellow Tone. And before that, Count Basie and his orchestra live at the Blue Note, I Needs to Be Beed With. And before that, tenor player Hank Mobley with Mighty Mo and Joe, and that featured Lee Morgan on trumpet. We began with singer June Christie, I Can't Believe That You're in Love with Me. I'm Scott Van De Werf. We've still got Mike Longo Trio. We've got percussionist Steve Kroon and his ensemble, plus singer Kurt Elling, all on WGVU.
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7: 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Thank you.

That was Steve Kroon and his ensemble with On the One. We heard Mike Longo at the piano with Tico Tico. Now it's Kurt Elling singing After the Door. I'm Scott Van De Werf, and this is Jazz on WGVU.

0: That was Steve Davis on trombone. That was Kenya. Before that, Steve Caldestad on saxophone, Wishful Thinking. And we began the set with Kurt Elling singing After the Door. I'm Scott Vandewerf. Thanks for joining us. And stick around. The music will continue into the early morning hours.
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0: What do Oscar Peterson, Pat Metheny, and Diana Krall have in common? 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Plus, a taste of this year's lineup. 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I'm Christian McBride.
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0: Hey there, this is Felix Contreras. This week on Out Latino, an interview with Tejano music legend Ruben Ramos. His new record is like listening to a history of Tejano music. 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
1: Consecutive life terms plus 40 years. The couples were shot at their homes nearly a year ago when Belter showed up during the night disguised as a police officer. He still faces state charges. There's new research on workers in the medical field and their ability to prevent the leading cause of maternal mortality worldwide. Ari Daniel reports.
2: Postpartum hemorrhage, or excessive bleeding after childbirth, affects 27 million women each year and kills 43,000. In the delivery room, it can be a race against time, says Adam Duval, professor of maternal health at the University of Oxford.
3: If you intervene early enough, you can then give treatments promptly.
2: To do so, Duval says it's essential to measure the blood loss rather than merely eyeballing it, which allows medical workers to identify and treat these hemorrhages with multiple interventions simultaneously. Altogether, in a trial across four African countries, this approach saw a 60% reduction in severe bleeding. For NPR News, I'm Ari Daniel.
1: The Carolina Hurricanes are a win away from capturing the Stanley Cup. They beat the Las Vegas Golden Knights last night 4-2. The Hurricanes now lead the championship series 3-2. I'm Dave Mattingly, NPR News in Washington.
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11: It's Morning Edition from NPR News. I'm Leila Fadel.
12: And I'm Steve Inskeep. Judging by his words, President Trump shifted from one reality to another in the course of a day.
11: The president said Thursday morning that the U.S. was planning new strikes on Iran. By the afternoon, the president talked of a peace deal already agreed to that could be signed, quote, soon. There's no confirmation that either of the president's contradictory claims were true. Iran says it has not agreed yet. This is the latest of the president's many sudden shifts on Iran, which again moved the stock market.
12: NPR international correspondent Aya Batraoui has been trying to sort out what, if anything, is really happening. Aya, good morning.
13: Good morning, Steve.
12: Or I should say good afternoon in the Middle East where you are. Yes. Setting aside the president's words, what has actually happened in the war this week?
13: It's been a week of whiplash attacks that threaten to unravel the entire ceasefire. And that's because this is a tenuous ceasefire that's neither a full peace nor a full-blown war, and it can quickly spiral. You know, after Israel bombed Lebanon's capital, Beirut, on Sunday, we saw Iran firing missiles at Israel in defense of the Iran-backed Hezbollah. Then Israel bombed Iran, and even Yemen's Houthis started launching missiles at Israel. And then Iran downed an American helicopter on Monday as the U.S. is trying to move ships through the Strait of Hormuz, and twice the U.S. attacked Iranian military sites this week in Iran, including hitting water reservoirs that thousands of people in Iran rely on for drinking water. We also saw the U.S. disabling three ships heading to Iranian ports as part of a naval blockade on Iran. But Steve, in one of those attacks, three Indian soldiers were killed. And throughout all of this, Iran is attacking U.S. bases in Kuwait, Bahrain, and Jordan.
12: Wow.

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9: 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I'm Leila Faldin.
0: I'm Steve Inskeep.
10: And I'm A. Martinez. They were one of the breakthrough bands of 1996 and also one of that year's great tragedies. Sublime scored three huge hits with their major label debut.

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1: Back. Michigan is ready to move forward, and we're hoping that we can do that in the next few days or weeks.
2: Whitmer has cultivated a cordial working relationship with President Donald Trump, even while opposing him on tariffs and other policies. The president has said he's not satisfied with some aspects of the deal with Canada, which has picked up the cost that will be reimbursed from a portion of the tolls. I'm Rick Pluta.
3: Elections inspectors at polling places in Grand Rapids will earn $120 a day. City Clerk Joel Hondorp set the August primary salaries for the city's 59 polling locations. And because Stocking School is closed, he's also moving Precinct 9.
4: We're going to be using New Vintage Place. Banquet facilities are not very busy on Tuesdays, so it's going to be a win-win for New Vintage to have their open their doors to their neighbors.
3: Because of construction at Kenosha Park Elementary, Precinct 59 is also relocating to the Brookside Christian Reformed Church. The primary is August 4th. There is a tentative agreement to end the United Auto Workers strike against American Axle in Three Rivers. Local 2093 Chairman Josh Yeager says it includes higher pay, better benefits, and more time off.
5: The membership stood up together in solidarity to fight for what they felt they deserved, what they knew they deserved. And that gave us the power to bring back the contract that we did.
3: The local went on strike a week ago. Leaders say workers agreed to pay cuts to keep American Axle open during the 2008 recession and say this contract helps restore some of those concessions. Profits for Michigan public utilities will be capped if a so-called ratepayers' bill of rights becomes law. Colin Jackson reports.
6: Democratic Package co-sponsor Natalie Price says Michiganders shouldn't be funding utilities' record profits.
7: The people demanding this are the people that we are all accountable to. These are our constituents who are feeling the burden of an unjust system.
6: But Republican House Speaker Matt Hall blames Democrats and a clean energy law they supported for high power costs.
8: My guess is they're getting a lot of pressure, and so here we are at the 11th hour they introduced some bill.
6: Hall says the House plan to lower energy costs involves repealing the clean energy law and requiring utilities to lower rates in exchange for property tax cuts. Recent reports have suggested renewable energy has become cheaper than fossil fuels in many cases. I'm Colin Jackson in Lansing.
3: Sunny today, windy, high in the upper 70s. Clear tonight, a low in the low 60s. Sunny tomorrow, still windy, a high in the mid 80s.
9: It's Morning Edition from NPR News. I'm Steve Inskeep.
10: And I'm Leila Fadel. Good morning. President Trump has named Jay Clayton to serve as the next Director of National Intelligence. Clayton is a federal prosecutor who has taken on national security cases. He also previously led the Securities and Exchange Commission. In a few minutes, we'll hear from Senator Chris Coons of Delaware about Clayton's prospects in the Senate. We start with more on Clayton's background.
9: NPR Congress reporter Eric McDaniel is here in the studio to talk us through this here in Studio 31. Eric, thanks for coming by once again.
11: Happy to.
9: You're getting to be a regular here. Appreciate that. Tell us more about Jay Clayton.
11: Well, in addition to being a federal prosecutor, like you mentioned, and former SEC head, Clayton was an accomplished attorney in the private sector. He currently serves as U.S. attorney for the Southern District of New York. And while there, his office has done a couple high-profile things, not least of which is the indictment of former Venezuelan President Nicolas Maduro. Clayton has been confirmed by the Senate before for the SEC, which is a good sign for his ability to be confirmed again. Not to mention his nomination follows up a pick last week by President Trump for an acting DNI, a different guy that went over like a lead balloon in the Capitol.
9: As this is happening, I'm thinking of the nominations for Attorney General at the start of the administration. Matt Gaetz was the nominee. Mm-hmm. Congress was horrified. Trump countered with Pam Bondi. Are you saying in the same way that Jay Clayton looks better by comparison?
11: I mean, members of Congress are making the comparison that Clayton seems more qualified, including top Democrats on the intelligence committees. Last week, the president named Bill Pulte to replace the current director of national intelligence, Tulsi Gabbard, on this temporary basis. Pulte is the current director of a federal housing finance agency, but he's best known as the guy who's used mortgage documents to allege that the president's perceived foes have committed fraud. All of them deny wrongdoing.
9: We heard Senator Mark Warner on NPR saying that Pulte was the kind of person who would weaponize intelligence agencies against the public, really.
11: Right. In fact, it led Democrats like Warner to block the extension of a big deal spy tool, Section 702 of the Foreign Intelligence Surveillance Act, according to its parents. It allows the government to collect electronic communications of foreign nationals located outside of the U.S. each year. Think calls, texts, emails. And it's lapsing today in large part because of how mad folks were about the president naming Pulte in this acting capacity.

0: Support WGVU NPR ahead of the start of a new budget year on July 1st with a donation at wgvu.org/FYE.
1: They have their open their doors to their neighbors.
2: Because of construction at Ken O'Shea Park Elementary, Precinct 59 is also relocating to Brookside Christian Reform Church. The primary is August 4th. There's a tentative agreement to end the United Auto Workers strike against American Axle in Three Rivers. Local 2093 Chairman Josh Yeager says it includes higher pay, better benefits, and more time off.
3: The membership stood up together in solidarity to fight for what they felt they deserved, what they knew they deserved. And that gave us the power to bring back the contract that we did.
2: The local went on strike over a week ago. Leaders say workers agreed to pay cuts to keep American Axle open during the 2008 recession, and they say this contract helps restore some of those concessions. Profits from Michigan Public Utilities will be capped if a so-called ratepayers' bill of rights becomes law. Colin Jackson reports Democrats in the state legislature support the proposal. Republicans have objections.
4: Democratic package co-sponsor Natalie Price says Michiganders shouldn't be funding utilities' record profits.
5: The people demanding this are the people that we are all accountable to. These are our constituents who are feeling the burden of an unjust system.
4: But Republican House Speaker Matt Hall blames Democrats and a clean energy law they supported for high power costs.
6: My guess is they're getting a lot of pressure, and so here we are at the 11th hour they introduce some bill.
4: Hall says the House plan to lower energy costs involves repealing the clean energy law and requiring utilities to lower rates in exchange for property tax cuts. Recent reports have suggested renewable energy has become cheaper than fossil fuels in many cases. I'm Colin Jackson in Lansing.
2: Sunny today, windy, a high in the upper 70s. Clear tonight, a low in the low 60s. Sunny tomorrow, still windy, a high in the mid 80s. Tomorrow night, showers expected, possibly a storm, low in the upper 50s. Morning showers, possibly a storm Sunday, high near 70.
7: It's Morning Edition from NPR News. I'm Leila Fadel.
8: And I'm Steve Inskeep. Judging by his words, President Trump shifted from one reality to another in the course of a day.
7: The president said Thursday morning that the U.S. was planning new strikes on Iran. By the afternoon, the president talked of a peace deal already agreed to that could be signed, quote, soon. There's no confirmation that either of the president's contradictory claims were true. Iran says it has not agreed yet. This is the latest of the president's many sudden shifts on Iran, which again moved the stock market.
8: NPR international correspondent Aya Batraoui has been trying to sort out what, if anything, is really happening. Aya, good morning.
9: Good morning, Steve.
8: Or I should say good afternoon in the Middle East where you are.
9: Yes.
8: Setting aside the president's words, what has actually happened in the war this week?
9: It's been a week of whiplash attacks that threaten to unravel the entire ceasefire. And that's because this is a tenuous ceasefire that's neither a full peace nor a full-blown war, and it can quickly spiral. You know, after Israel bombed Lebanon's capital, Beirut, on Sunday, we saw Iran firing missiles at Israel in defense of the Iran-backed Hezbollah. Then Israel bombed Iran, and even Yemen's Houthis started launching missiles at Israel. And then Iran downed an American helicopter on Monday as the U.S. is trying to move ships through the Strait of Hormuz. And twice the U.S. attacked Iranian military sites this week in Iran, including hitting water reservoirs that thousands of people in Iran rely on for drinking water. We also saw the U.S. disabling three ships heading to Iranian ports as part of a naval blockade on Iran. But Stephen, one of those attacks, three Indian sailors were killed. And throughout all of this, Iran is attacking U.S. bases in Kuwait, Bahrain, and Jordan.
8: Wow, pretty violent week. But the president is now making this statement. He has said multiple times that peace is at hand. What is he saying this time?
9: He's basically calling it a done deal now. Here's what he told reporters at the White House yesterday about Iran.
10: And they've all approved the deal. Everybody's approved the deal. Now we'll get it finished up, and hopefully that'll be done.
9: So, Steve, while he's saying everyone has approved the deal, he's leaving out a clear timeline for when that can happen. He says it could happen in the next few days with the two sides signing a deal in Europe. But Iran says it's not yet done. Iran's foreign ministry says a deal has not been finalized. And Iranian media say that 2 weeks ago, there was almost a deal in place, but they say Trump added new demands. But what we know is Trump does want this war to end. This war is unpopular among Americans. This week, inflation hiked past 4% in the U.S. That's the highest in several years with gas prices up. So Trump's singular focus now is on getting the Strait of Hormuz open again. And any deal that extends the ceasefire so both sides can lift their blockades in the Gulf won't include nuclear talks. That'll come later. But for that oil to flow through the Strait again, you know, Iran has its demands. They continue to demand an end to Israel's war in Lebanon, which Israel so far isn't willing to do. They want assurances that they won't be bombed again, and they want the U.S. to unfreeze billions of their dollars.

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3: 19 minutes past 7, 61 degrees in Grand Rapids, 62 degrees in Holland, and 59 degrees in Muskegon. In Wyoming, northbound 131, approaching 54th Street, watch out for the broken-down vehicle on the shoulder. In Comstock Park, northbound 131 is one lane approaching West River Drive. The right two of the three lanes are closed. And that was supposed to wrap up on Tuesday, but now it's been extended until June 23rd. Sunny today, windy, a high in the upper 70s. Clear tonight, a low in the low 60s. Sunny tomorrow, still windy, a high in the mid 80s. Tomorrow night, showers expected, possibly a storm, low in the upper 50s. Morning showers, possibly a storm Sunday, a high near 70.
4: 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She died last week. Also, actor Andrew Scott, the hot priest in Fleabag, Moriarty in the series Sherlock, and co-star of the new film Pressure. 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
6: 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I'm Leila Faldin.
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8: And I'm A. Martinez. They were one of the breakthrough bands of 1996 and also one of that year's great tragedies. Sublime scored three huge hits with their major label debut.

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2: In the WGVU newsroom, I'm Phil Dawson. There are four finalists for the Grand Rapids Police Chief job. WGVU's Jennifer Moss reports on who they are and when they will meet the public.
3: The finalists include Mark Bliss, a deputy chief with the Detroit Police Department, Rafael Diaz, a police captain with the Kalamazoo Department of Public Safety, and a licensed Michigan attorney. There's also Eve Stevens, the former chief of police for the University of Texas at Austin and a retired commander from the Austin Police Department. And there's the current interim police chief and deputy police chief of the Grand Rapids Police Department, Joseph A. Trigg. All finalists are noted as having more than 25 years of experience in law enforcement. The city is now inviting community members to participate in two engagement events. Those events take place Wednesday, June 17th at City Hall. Officials say the events support the city's commitment to transparency, public input, and open communication. The events include a community meet and greet at 5:45 p.m. and a public forum at 7 in City Commission chambers. Community members may submit topics and questions in advance. City Manager Washington will consider interviews, community feedback, and background checks before making a final decision. I'm Jennifer Moss.
2: Because of what are called unspecified issues between Canada and the Trump administration, today's ribbon-cutting ceremony to open the new Gordie Howe International Bridge between Windsor and Detroit is canceled. Governor Gretchen Whitmer does not say what those issues are, but says she hopes they are settled soon.
4: It's a great source of pride. It was thousands of Michiganders who worked on it using American-made steel. Like, it's a great story of what's possible, and I'm hopeful we can get it back on track and open it soon.
2: Donald Trump threatened to block the opening of the bridge after the billionaire owner of the competing Ambassador Bridge to Canada donated $1 million to a Trump political action committee. Trump says the U.S. deserves a better deal on tolls. Drones are now weapons of war, delivery vehicles, and police surveillance devices. And in Grand Rapids, WGVU's Dean Morrison reports they're also washing windows.
5: We tend to draw quite a crowd when we're out there doing it because it is a fairly new business and not that many folks in Grand Rapids have seen it yet.
6: Clear Edge Exteriors founder Tim George shows off his drone-powered window washing and facade cleaning equipment, a nearly 5-foot industrial hexacopter tethered by hoses to a specialized van. By keeping workers safely on the ground, the company eliminates expensive scaffolding setups, lift rentals, and high-altitude insurance, passing those savings to building owners.
5: All of our employees stay on the ground, so we're quite a bit cheaper. We found usually about 45% cheaper than traditional methods.
6: And faster. A multi-story cleaning project that previously took 2 weeks can be done in 2 days. Moving scaffolding alone can take 20 minutes per section.
5: If you need to move to the next set of windows, say left or right, you have to go all the way back up to the top. You have to move that scaffolding over and put it back down to get those windows. That takes me about 5 seconds doing a drone.
6: He says the service is ideal for buildings 3 to 6 stories, like hotels, universities, apartments, or hospitals, as it ensures privacy. I'm Dee Morrison.
2: United Auto Workers negotiators say higher pay, more vacation, and better benefits are included in a tentative agreement to end the week-old strike against American Axle in Three Rivers. Local 2093 Chairman Josh Yeager says the agreement restores concessions the union accepted during the recession in 2008.
7: This would be probably the most lucrative contract in our local's history. We're looking at roughly $75 million of new money over the course of the agreement, just in wages.
2: A ratification vote on the tentative contract is Sunday. The so-called Ratepayer Bill of Rights under consideration in Lansing would cap profits at Michigan utilities, stop contributions to political candidates, and require more infrastructure inspections to reduce power outages. Michael King with the League of Conservation Voters says utilities are making record profits while ratepayers struggle.
8: This is about fairness. This is about accountability. And this is about making sure that the next generation actually have a chance of inheriting an energy system that works for all people and not just large corporations.
2: The Ratepayer Bill of Rights has Democratic support in the state legislature. Republicans say their plan to reduce utility rates includes the repeal of Michigan's clean energy law. In Wyoming, northbound 131 at 54th Street, there's a broken-down vehicle on the right shoulder. North side of Walker, a crash at Alpine Avenue and 4 Mile Road. Northbound 131, one lane at approaching West River Drive. The right 2 of 3 lanes are closed, and that's now extended until June 23rd. Sunny today, windy, high in the upper 70s. Clear tonight, a low in the low 60s. Sunny tomorrow, still windy, high in the mid 80s. Tomorrow night, showers, a low in the upper 50s.
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11: And I'm Leila Fadel. More big cuts to federal funding for science are coming. President Trump has already canceled or suspended about a quarter of all funding for the National Science Foundation and National Institutes of Health. His latest budget proposes eliminating all forest research at the start of the summer fire season. NPR's Kirk Sigler reports.
12: Few public universities get more federal research funding than the University of Washington. And so the atmosphere on this leafy Seattle campus is tense. Even in lower profile places once considered safe from White House politics, like the Forestry School. Here, U.S. Forest Service funding cuts would have immediate consequences as the West looks poised for an epic summer of fires and smoke.
13: You have time, I can show you the map, or probably you have seen the map there.
12: Fire ecologist Ernesto Alvarado is looking at a giant map of the U.S. on a computer. It shows where wildfire smoke is, where it's forecast to drift, as well as the harmful particulates in it. He zooms in on a wildfire burning in New Mexico.
13: So if someone is living in Ruidoso, New Mexico, which this fire is close to Ruidoso, they can go and see where the smoke is going to.
12: Alvarado and Forest Service colleagues at the nearby Pacific Wildland Fire Sciences Lab created this map. It's updated in real time with the help of a team of grad students and IT staff here at UW.
13: We need to bring new technology fast.
12: This taxpayer-funded tech is now widely used by governments, elite firefighting teams, and popular apps that people rely on when the smoke gets bad. It's the product, Alvarado says, of institutional knowledge developed through Forest Service research into smoke and fires.
13: You are integrating the knowledge and the science developed over decades by one team in Seattle.
12: But the Seattle Smoke Lab is now on a list of 56 out of 90 research stations identified for closure. It's part of the Trump administration's controversial Forest Service reorganization, including the relocation of its headquarters from D.C. to Utah. Morgan Varner is worried. He was a fire behavior scientist at the Seattle lab until 2019.
14: There's a haphazard to it that I think is troubling from a scientist standpoint.
12: Current lab employees did not respond to interview requests, but Varner doubts most of the staff here will be willing to relocate. The lab was put in Seattle due to its international airport and major research university.
14: Seattle is a technology hub, and so the Forest Service lab, people may think that they're sort of backwoods out measuring some trees, but this is a lab that is working with the brightest minds based in Seattle.
15: Okay, so I need you to help me change the narrative. We aren't closing research.
12: 2,700 miles to the east, U.S. Forest Service Chief Tom Schultz is sitting in the agency's soon-to-be former headquarters off the National Mall.
15: Research is important. Science is extremely important in this organization, and it has been.
12: But Schultz says the Forest Service has a $3 billion maintenance backlog, and closing or consolidating buildings that house some research stations will save money.
15: This administration is trying to be thoughtful as we move forward in terms of we involve the employees in so much of our discussions. We've got to get our budget under control. We knew we had a big shortfall coming in.
12: Schultz says science is still a priority, but as boss, President Trump's proposed budget for the Forest Service zeroes out all research and development funding. The chief doesn't seem to think that will actually happen.
15: It was zeroed out in the 26 budget and zeroed out in the 27 budget. Congress did something different. We built an organizational structure based on what Congress has funded us to do. If Congress were to adopt the president's budget, then we will pivot accordingly.
12: If that were to happen, the U.S. Forest Service would be a skeleton of its former self, just as climate change is accelerating the frequency and severity of wildfires in the U.S. Back in Washington State, Dave Upthegrove, the elected public lands commissioner here, is standing at a popular trailhead near the Mount Baker Snoqualmie National Forest.
16: The research that's being done at these labs in Washington State helps inform our wildfire response and contributes to improving public safety for people throughout the state of Washington, particularly in rural areas.
12: Upthegrove, a Democrat, says early on in the Forest Service reorg, his agency was briefed often and assured that critical research would not be affected.
16: But recently, the Forest Service has gone radio silent, and we've not been able to get updates on the progress, the status, and the outcome of this work. So we are nervous.
12: Nervous as these lush Pacific Northwest woods he's standing in, once thought immune from major fires, could be flammable or at least choked in smoke in a matter of weeks. Kirk Sigler, NPR News, Seattle.
10: All right, I know it's early in the morning, but we're going to begin this next story with a sort of analogy. The foundation of a house supports the rest of the structure? That's easy to understand. Turns out the same is true for what ecologists call foundation species, like undersea coral. They support and shape entire ecosystems. NPR's Nate Rott learned that foundation species help out even after they die.
17: When Kai Kopecky was working on his PhD, his fieldwork involved a lot of diving off of the island of Moorea in the South Pacific over a coral reef.
18: The first time I went, it was like the most stunning reef I'd ever seen. Like just every square inch of the reef was just covered in living coral.
17: Unfortunately, the next time he went was after a coral bleaching event.
18: Caused by a marine heat wave. And so a lot of that coral died.
17: Kopecky, a marine biologist, was curious how the skeletal remains were influencing the reef's ability to recover, compared to, say, a tropical cyclone, where the coral gets scraped off the seafloor, leaving a flat surface.
18: And we found a lot of evidence that the dead skeletons actually hamper recovery.
17: By providing nooks and crannies for seaweed and other species that compete with coral.
18: I was like, okay, wow, just the structure itself, just the dead foundation species can put the ecosystem on a completely different trajectory.
17: Foundation species are found from the bottom of oceans to the tops of mountains. They're typically the most abundant plant or animal in an ecosystem. Trees, grasses, oysters, or kelp that create microclimates, nutrients, habitat.
18: Providing the infrastructure on which ecosystems are built on.
17: Kopecky was curious about the post-death legacy of other foundation species. Did they help a system recover? Or, like the coral, did they hamper it? So he recruited researchers across North America.
18: You know, people who work in like tropical montane forests of Puerto Rico and like tall grass prairies of Kansas.
17: John Kamenowski, an ecosystem ecologist at Florida International University, was brought in for his knowledge of mangroves and how they respond to disturbances like hurricanes.
19: We know that when storms hit mangroves, they defoliate the forest and you get all this dump of organic matter from the canopy onto the forest floor.
17: Nutrients that the remaining live mangroves can recycle and use to expand their roots.
19: Which allows the whole forest to recover from the disturbance event.
17: In total, the new study published in the journal Science Advances looked at 10 ecosystems and found that the dead had a strong influence on the living in 9 of them. To Kopecky, the findings suggest that death is not an end.
18: Just because an organism dies doesn't mean it isn't continuing to have an influence.
17: They often leave a legacy, he says, sometimes positive, sometimes not. Nate Rott, NPR News.
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2: 743, I'm Phil Dawson in the WGVU newsroom. 61 degrees in Grand Rapids, 62 degrees in Holland, and 59 degrees in Muskegon. Side of Walker, watch out for the crash at Alpine Avenue and 4 Mile Road. Also in Comstock Park, northbound 131 is one lane approaching West River Drive. The backup there is about 1.5 miles, about an 8-minute delay. Sunny today, windy, a high in the upper 70s. Clear tonight, a low in the low 60s. Sunny tomorrow, still windy, a high in the mid 80s. Tomorrow night, showers expected, possibly a storm, a low in the upper 50s. Morning showers and possibly a storm on Sunday. Cooler temperatures, a high only near 70.
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10: 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I'm Steve Inskeep.
11: And I'm Leila Faudel. SpaceX begins selling its shares to the public today. It's the largest IPO ever. The Indicator's Darian Woods and Ricky Mulvey look at the NASDAQ rule changes that got it there.
23: SpaceX stock is hitting public markets, or really a sliver of the company is hitting public markets. SpaceX is offering about 4% of its shares in its IPO.
24: An IPO has always been a way to cash out earlier investors, but companies used to issue public stock to build factories and expand their businesses.
23: Now, companies like SpaceX can grow into trillion-dollar behemoths with private dollars. Alex Matturri is the former CEO of S&P Dow Jones Indices.
25: So for them, coming public isn't necessarily to raise new capital. It's a way to, you know, monetize their shares and putting a true price on the value of their company.
24: Now, the NASDAQ just changed its rules on how it adds companies to its index, the NASDAQ 100.
23: These rules came into being just a month before the SpaceX IPO. And it's no secret these rule changes will increase the demand for SpaceX stock.
24: The first rule change is that the NASDAQ dramatically reduced the time it takes for a big company to enter the index of its 100 largest companies.
23: Previously, the NASDAQ added and deleted companies from its index once per year. If a new company wanted to join the club, it had to trade for at least a few months.
24: Former CEO Alex Matturri says there's a reason for a waiting period. Stocks bounce up and down a lot just after they go public. He thinks that the NASDAQ isn't giving SpaceX enough time to settle down.
25: If you look at most IPOs, the price runs up, it collapses. You want to get to a point where there's a little more steady state.
23: So the first concern is that SpaceX, then other big IPOs, will be rushed into the NASDAQ 100 club before they settle down.
26: But that's not the most important rule change.
24: That's Campbell Harvey, a finance professor at Duke University. His beef is with how the NASDAQ now counts the size of the companies in its index.
26: The most important rule change was the so-called free float.
23: Free float just means how much of this company is available for sale to the general public.
24: The float for SpaceX is 4% of the company. This means that investors can only trade 4% of SpaceX on public markets. But the NASDAQ is saying that percentage doesn't really represent the size of the company for its index.
23: Instead, when SpaceX is added to the NASDAQ 100, it will weigh the company as if three times the number of shares are available for sale.
24: So what does this mean? Think of an index fund like a mutual fund where you have lots of stocks all together. So these funds that just track the index will have to buy SpaceX stock as if the company offered triple the number of shares than they actually did.
23: Is this index methodology? Is it gaslighting?
24: Do numbers mean anything? But still, these rules can create a mechanical imbalance.
26: By the time the retail investor gets into the market, the price will be inflated by this demand.
24: By the way, we did reach out to NASDAQ multiple times. We also asked them if these new rules will help or harm retail investors, and we did not get an answer.
23: Ricky Mulvey,
24: Darian Woods, NPR News.
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4: In Alpine Township, watch out for the crash at Fruit Ridge Avenue and 6 Mile Road. Also in Comstock Park, northbound 131 is one lane approaching West River Drive. The right two of three lanes are closed after 96. That traffic now is backed up 1.5 miles. That project was supposed to finish on Tuesday, but now it's been extended a week until June 23rd. Also in Ionia County, be aware that eastbound 96 is one lane from Clarksville to Portland. It's 8 o'clock.
5: Good morning. President Trump tried again to name an intelligence chief. He moved too late to reassure lawmakers so dismayed by his previous choice that they let a surveillance law expire. What happens now? It's Morning Edition from NPR News. The president has called peace negotiations with Iran, quote, boring. I'm Leila Fadel.
2: And I'm Steve Inskeep. He shows more excitement over building projects in the Capitol. Our correspondent surveys what's on the president's mind, judging by what he says. Also, Team USA plays in the World Cup today. And the British artist David Hockney has died, a man who believed painting could change the world. It's Friday, June 12th. 10 years ago today, a gunman killed dozens in Orlando's Pulse nightclub. In StoryCorps, we hear from one victim's daughter. The news is next.
6: Live from NPR News in Washington, I'm Korva Coleman. President Trump says that a deal is close with Iran and something could be signed within days, possibly in Europe. But Iran has not agreed with this. NPR's Ea Batraoui says Trump is claiming wide support.
7: He's saying everyone has approved the deal. He's leaving out a clear timeline for when that can happen. He says it could happen in the next few days with the two sides signing a deal in Europe. But Iran says it's not yet done. Iran's foreign ministry says a deal has not been finalized. And Iranian media say that 2 weeks ago, there was almost a deal in place, but they say Trump added new demands.
6: NPR's Ea Batraoui reporting. President Trump is nominating federal prosecutor Jay Clayton as his next permanent director of national intelligence. Clayton formerly served as the head of the Securities and Exchange Commission. His office is overseeing the prosecution of former Venezuelan leader Nicolas Maduro on drug trafficking charges. There's been bipartisan opposition to President Trump's choice for the incoming acting director, Bill Pulte. Pulte does not have any background in intelligence. The agency he runs is responsible for regulating mortgages. High inflation has not stopped U.S. households from spending. The Bank of America Institute reports credit and debit card spending was up a little more than 5% in May compared to the same time last year. NPR Stephen Bisaha has more.
8: Even if you take gas out of the equation, spending was up 3.9%. Consumers also bought more tickets to fly, despite airfare being up 27% from last year. David Tinsley is senior economist at the Bank of America Institute, and he says the spending is continuing despite economic tailwinds from inflation.
9: Almost to a surprising extent, most consumers are weathering those.
8: But there are some tension points for lower and middle income households.
9: Their spending growth is actually running still a little bit ahead of their wage growth.
8: Meaning some consumers have to make that up in other ways, like cutting into how much they're saving or what savings they have. Stephen Bisaha, NPR News.
6: President Trump is opening the waters of protected areas in the Pacific Ocean to commercial fishing. The move is opposed by Native Hawaiian cultural groups, as NPR's Lauren Summer reports.
10: The largest protected area in the country is in the northwestern Hawaiian Islands. Papahānau Mokuakea National Marine Sanctuary is home to pristine coral reefs and habitat for rare species. Trump has signed a proclamation to open most of its waters to commercial fishing, along with two other Pacific marine monuments. The move is supported by the tuna fishing industry, which says it's facing tough international competition. Conservation groups say rolling back protections puts the unique ecosystem at risk. The area is also considered considered sacred by Native Hawaiian cultural groups who fought for decades for it to receive protections. Lauren Sommer, NPR News.
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1: 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Penn Medicine is working to change lives, one moment, one treatment, one patient at a time. 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
4: 4 minutes past eight. I'm Phil Dawson in the WGVU newsroom. 61 degrees in Grand Rapids, 63 now in Holland, and 61 degrees in Muskegon. Today's ribbon-cutting ceremony to open the new Gordie Howe International Bridge between Detroit and Windsor is canceled. There are what officials call unresolved issues between Canada and the Trump administration. Rick Pluta reports Governor Gretchen Whitmer hopes the delay is temporary.
11: The $4.4 billion project has been under construction since 2018, and the Democratic governor says she sees this pause in opening the bridge connecting Detroit and Windsor, Ontario, as a temporary setback.
12: Michigan is ready to move forward, and we're hoping that we can do that in the next few days or weeks.
11: Whitmer has cultivated a cordial working relationship with President Donald Trump, even while opposing him on tariffs and other policies. The president has said he's not satisfied with some aspects of the deal with Canada, which has picked up the cost that will be reimbursed from a portion of the tolls. I'm Rick Pluta.
4: Elections inspectors at polling places in Grand Rapids will earn $120 a day. This week, City Clerk Joel Hondorp set the August primary pay scale for the city's 59 polling locations.

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1: Workers agreed to pay cuts to keep American Axle open during the 2008 recession and say this contract helps restore some of those concessions. Profits for Michigan Public Utilities will be capped if a so-called ratepayer bill of rights becomes law. Colin Jackson reports Democrats in the state legislature support this proposal, but Republicans have objections.
2: Democratic package co-sponsor Natalie Price says Michiganders shouldn't be funding utilities' record profits.
3: The people demanding this are the people that we are all accountable to. These are our constituents who are feeling the burden of an unjust system.
2: But Republican House Speaker Matt Hall blames Democrats and a clean energy law they supported for high power costs.
4: My guess is they're getting a lot of pressure, and so here we are at the 11th hour they introduced some bill.
2: Hall says the House plan to lower energy costs involves repealing the clean energy law and requiring utilities to lower rates in exchange for property tax cuts. Recent reports have suggested renewable energy has become cheaper than fossil fuels in many cases. I'm Colin Jackson in Lansing.
1: Sunny today, windy, a high in the upper 70s. Clear tonight, a low in the low 60s. Sunny tomorrow, still windy, a high in the mid 80s. Tomorrow night, showers expected, possibly a storm, a low in the upper 50s.
5: It's Morning Edition from NPR News. I'm Steve Inskeep.
6: And I'm Leila Fadel. Good morning. President Trump has named Jay Clayton to serve as the next Director of National Intelligence. Clayton is a federal prosecutor who has taken on national security cases. He also previously led the Securities and Exchange Commission. In a few minutes, we'll hear from Senator Chris Coons of Delaware about Clayton's prospects in the Senate. We start with more on Clayton's background.
5: NPR Congress reporter Eric McDaniel is here in the studio to talk us through this here in Studio 31. Eric, thanks for coming by once again.
7: Happy to.
5: You're getting to be a regular here. Appreciate that. Tell us more about Jay Clayton.
7: Well, in addition to being a federal prosecutor, like you mentioned, and former SEC head, Clayton was an accomplished attorney in the private sector. He currently serves as U.S. Attorney for the Southern District of New York, and while there, his office has done a couple high-profile things, not least of which is the indictment of former Venezuelan President Nicolas Maduro. Clayton has been confirmed by the Senate before for the SEC, which is a good sign for his ability to be confirmed again. Not to mention his nomination follows up a pick last week by President Trump for an acting DNI, a different guy that went over like a lead balloon in the Capitol.
5: As this is happening, I'm thinking of the nominations for Attorney General at the start of the administration. Matt Gaetz was the nominee. Mm-hmm. Congress was horrified. Trump countered with Pam Bondi. Are you saying in the same way that Jay Clayton looks better by comparison?
7: I mean, members of Congress are making the comparison that Clayton seems more qualified, including top Democrats on the intelligence committees. Last week, the president named Bill Pulte to replace the current director of national intelligence, Tulsi Gabbard, on this temporary basis. Pulte's the current director of a federal housing finance agency, but he's best known as the guy who's used mortgage documents to allege that the president's perceived foes have committed fraud. All of them deny wrongdoing.
5: We heard Senator Mark Warner on NPR saying that Pulte was the kind of person who would weaponize intelligence agencies against the public, really.
7: Right. In fact, it led Democrats like Warner to block the extension of a big deal spy tool, Section 702 of the Foreign Intelligence Surveillance Act. According to its parents, it allows the government to collect electronic communications of foreign nationals located outside of the U.S. each year. Think calls, texts, emails. And it's lapsing today in large part because of how mad folks were about the president naming Pulte in this acting capacity. And now with the House on recess for a week, things aren't moving quickly to bring it back.
5: So it would be a while before Jay Clayton is confirmed, which means he can't do the job. Does that mean Bill Pulte, this person lawmakers objected to, will be the acting director for a while?
7: You know, it was unclear for a few hours, but President Trump actually addressed it in the Oval Office yesterday afternoon. He said Pulte would still be there for, quote, a short while, although he didn't say how long. It probably depends on that confirmation timeline.
5: Okay, let's get back to this surveillance tool, this law. How big a deal is it that it's lapsing for the moment?
7: Symbolically, it's a huge deal, but practically, probably not a huge deal. It's bad symbolically because it shows the president is making decisions in a way that make Congress's job really hard. There's no reason he had to announce Pulte as the acting director of national intelligence when he did. He could have waited until this was renewed. He stepped on a rake for no reason, and it ultimately led to FISA expiring. Practically, though, FISA can still be used for many months under existing court authorization. So unless telecom companies stop providing electronic communications to the government, which I think is unlikely but not totally impossible, the government will still be able to use it without issue to keep track of big threats like to the World Cup or America's 250th celebrations.
5: So what's the timeline?

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3: 8:43, 61 degrees in Grand Rapids, 63 degrees in Holland, 61 degrees in Muskegon. 8:43, 61 degrees in Grand Rapids, 63 degrees in Holland, 61 degrees in Muskegon.

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1: Plaid will be in the stands. NPR's Lauren Freya reports from Glasgow.
2: When you think of the giants of soccer, you might think of Brazil or even England. But the way the game is played everywhere today, passing the ball frequently, actually developed in the late 19th century here. In Glasgow, says Andy Kerr, guide at the Scottish Football Museum.
3: And the style was very different. England almost played rugby with their feet. Strong shoulder charges, big tackles. But the Scots players played what we call the short passing game, which has gone on to take the world by storm.
2: Scotland has the world's oldest national football trophy. It was Scottish migrants who first exported the game to powerhouses like Brazil and Argentina. Scotland gave the world Alex Ferguson, soccer's most decorated team manager. But he moved south for glory with Manchester United in the land of Scotland's arch rivals, England.
3: The English Premier League is the most famous and the most moneyed league in all of the world. So in Scotland, sometimes it does feel a bit like being a poor relation who's on the outside.
2: Scotland has never made it past the group stage of any tournament. Fans call it glorious failure. When they made it into this World Cup, their first since 1998, a billboard went up in Glasgow with two words, "We're in."
4: It's incredibly significant, not just in terms of sport, but culturally.
2: Pat Nevin played for the Scottish national team back when there used to be a stereotype of the beer-guzzling tartan army.
4: Scotland fans, some decades ago, were seen as dangerous and maybe with a hint of violence behind them and not well-behaved and mostly drunk.
2: But in the 1970s and 80s, as violent fan hooliganism took hold in England, Nevin says Scotland fans differentiated themselves. And even if we don't win, we will win, we will win. By admitting, even singing, that they probably won't win, so why not just party with everyone? No Scotland, no party. No Scotland, no party is their fan anthem.
5: No Scotland, no party.
2: And one of those who'll be singing it in the stands at Scotland's opener near Boston this weekend is Moira Brown, who will be 94 this year.
5: My first home international was 1946.
2: Since then, she's travelled the world, from Japan to Peru to Morocco, following Scotland's national team. World Cup tickets are the one thing she spends money on. And this is her fourth in person. She's hoping it lives up to the best one she ever saw more than a half century ago.
5: The best real-life final I have ever seen live. 74, Germany. And Holland.
2: West Germany won that one. Brown says it's her dream to see Scotland win this one.
5: I go always in hope, but often not expectation. Strange things can happen.
2: No matter what, there's always the next World Cup when she'll be 97. Lauren Freyer, NPR News, Glasgow.
1: 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Our theme music was inspired by B.J. Lederman. I'm Steve Inskeep.
6: And I'm Leila Fadig.
7: And I'm Phil Dawson in the WGVU newsroom. 61 degrees in Grand Rapids, 63 degrees in Holland, 61 degrees in Muskegon. Tomorrow, the Grand Rapids nonprofit Link Up is hosting their annual Rock the Block party. WGVU's David Limbaugh reports this year it'll be a little different.
8: It's an annual community gathering that brings together residents, local businesses, organizations, resource providers for a day of connection, culture, and community.
9: Link Up communications manager Kay Bianchi says this year's Rock the Block Unplugged is a reimagined community gathering, bringing Grand Rapids Southtown residents together.
8: We're definitely going to have a tight-knit space, but it's going to be the same vibe. Family-friendly environment, local vendors, community resources, food, music, and opportunities to connect with your neighbor.
9: Bianchi says due to limited staffing this year, the event will take place outside LinkUp's headquarters at 1167 Madison Avenue Southeast, making for a more scaled, intentional experience. She hopes this year's Rock the Block reflects LinkUp's mission.
8: By bringing resources directly into the neighborhood, supporting local entrepreneurs, encouraging civic participation, and helping residents build relationships with one another.
9: Rock the Block Unplugged takes place this Saturday from 11 a.m. to 4 p.m. It is free and open to the public.

0: I'm David Limbaugh.
1: Granville to Grand Rapids, eastbound 196 after 28th Street at the Chicago drive-off ramp. A broken-down vehicle blocking the right lane. Traffic is now backed up to the Baldwin Street on-ramp about 2 miles. In Alpine Township, watch out for the crash. Fruit Ridge Avenue and 6 Mile Road. And in Comstock Park, northbound 131, one lane approaching West River Drive. The backup there is now 1.5 miles. Sunny today, windy, high in the upper 70s. Clear tonight, a low in the low 60s. Sunny tomorrow, still windy, high in the mid 80s. Tomorrow night, showers expected. Possibly a storm, a low in the upper 50s.
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3: From Marketplace in New York, I'm Kimberly Adams. SpaceX makes its market debut today. The company says it has raised the $75 billion it was seeking. It's a record-breaking initial public offering, valuing SpaceX at $1.77 trillion. CEO Elon Musk, who will retain voting control, is poised to become the world's first trillionaire. The stock will debut with a number of unknowns, though, and Marketplace's Nova Safo is here to break those down for us. Good morning, Nova.
4: Good morning, Kimberly.
3: Let's start with the biggest unknown. Is the stock actually worth what the company says it's worth?
4: Yeah, and SpaceX says it's worth $135 per share, and it confirmed it got that price at public offering. That's how it raised $75 billion. And here's the issue. The company sidestepped the typical IPO process, or it makes the case to investors about what its valuation should be. Instead, SpaceX went directly and just said, take it or leave it, $135. So considering the company is currently losing money, is it really worth more right now than, say, JP Morgan Chase, for example? Well, we're going to find out that in real time, because the company's assertions didn't get tested in the IPO process.
3: There's also the unknown of how retail investors will affect the stock. Can you explain that?
4: Yeah, retail investors, meaning individuals, can buy the stock before it's public. This typically is limited to about 10% of shares being issued. SpaceX, though, set aside a lot more, reportedly 30%. Here's the thing, though. Retail investors can be quick to buy and sell, so we'll see that get tested in the next few days in the form of whether it's going to cause more volatility than you typically see.
3: Marketplace's Nova Safo. Thank you, Nova.
4: You're welcome.
3: Let's do the numbers. The FTSE in London is up about 1%. Dow, S&P, and NASDAQ futures are up in the 1/10 to 5/10 percent range, with the Dow future up 242 points. The 10-year Treasury yield is up at 4.49%.
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3: For the challenges facing rural health care, there are big structural solutions, federal and state policy, as well as industry networks and initiatives. But in many parts of rural America, those solutions are lacking, and more communities are facing hospital closures or reductions in the type of care available. So what do you do if you live far from an emergency room? What agency do you have over getting the health care you need? I pose this question to Dr. LaWanda Grizzette, Chief of Cardiology at University of South Alabama Health in Mobile.
5: For someone who has a chronic condition, would be helpful to try to game plan. If I had to go somewhere, where would I go?
3: Mm-hmm.
5: And try to arrange to have a visit at that place and establish a care relationship with that place that you might end up going if you got into trouble.
3: Mm-hmm.
5: So that there is some records and there's some physician or nurse practitioner or physician's assistant who knows you.
0: Oh, this makes a lot of sense. So, for example, if you know you have diabetes or high blood pressure, you go in advance to the closest hospital to you and just say, hey, here are my medical records, just in case I get brought here in an emergency.
5: Yeah, and try to have a relationship there. Have a visit. Have a visit. If you have diabetes, and see a primary care doctor or an endocrinologist. If you have asthma, COPD, see a pulmonologist. You have heart disease, see a cardiologist or a primary care, so that you are somehow known to that system.
0: You mentioned that you're seeing people make really challenging choices around health insurance and health care. It's been going up for everybody, people on the exchanges, people off the exchanges. Can you talk a little bit more about what you've seen in that regard?
5: A lot of times in medicine, we talk about compliance, how often patients do what we say and follow through with our recommendations, prescriptions, and so forth. And I'm seeing more patients that are having issues with compliance that are financial. So, you know, sort of in the past, it might have been, well, I couldn't tolerate that medication, or sometimes I didn't think I needed it. And I'm seeing more non-compliance because, well, I went to the pharmacy and they told me how much it was and I really couldn't afford that. Or I am planning to get that, but I have to borrow some money first to get it, and this someone's going to help me.
0: We just heard about another 7 million people dropping their ACA coverage. A lot of people are about to lose Medicaid because of new work requirements and other things. So what does that look like?
5: I think that healthcare has been stressed and stretched for a while now. I think the COVID pandemic was a huge stressor. This is going to be another huge stressor that I feel we're probably even less prepared for. I mean, you know, sort of the wave of underinsurance. I think it looks like a lot of people with chronic diseases showing up to the few hospitals that have emergency rooms, and those emergency rooms being overwhelmed.
2: That's Dr. LaWanda Grisette, Chief of Cardiology at University of South Alabama Health. We also spoke with two administrators there about how they're preparing for the effects of healthcare changes stemming from that GOP tax and spending law passed last year. The Marketplace Morning Report podcast feed will have that if you miss it on air, and it's all gathering online at marketplace.org. In New York, I'm Kimberly Adams with the Marketplace Morning Report. 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
1: Good morning, it's 8:59. I'm Phil Dawson in the WGVU newsroom. It's 61 degrees in Grand Rapids, 63 in Holland, and 61 degrees in Muskegon. In Standale, Lake Michigan Drive, and Wilson Avenue, there is a crash. Also in Alpine Township, watch out for the crash at Fruit Ridge Avenue and 6 Mile Road. In Byron Township, 100th Street at 131 at the southbound ramps. Crash on the off-ramp has traffic backed up. And in Comstock Park, northbound 131, one lane approaching West River Drive. The right 2 of 3 lanes are closed, and the traffic is backed up for 1.5 miles. And although that was supposed to wrap up on Tuesday, it's now been extended until June 23rd. Sunny today, windy, high in the upper 70s. Clear tonight, a low in the low 60s. Sunny tomorrow, still windy, a high in the mid 80s. Tomorrow night, showers expected, possibly a storm, a low in the upper 50s. Morning showers and possibly a storm Sunday, a high near 70.
8: And a good Friday to you. I'm Shelley Irwin. Next up on the show, the Grand Rapids Public Museum Summer Saturdays kicks off. 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We talk about it. 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Community data engagements discuss. Let's put the spotlight on that. And Legacy Stables in Caledonia. Well, do yoga with minis. That and more next on the Shelley Irwin Show.
9: Live from NPR News in Washington, I'm Corva Coleman. A key surveillance program that lets the U.S. collect intelligence abroad is going to expire today. This is Section 702 of the Foreign Intelligence Surveillance Act, or FISA. Lawmakers have opposed the incoming acting director of national intelligence, Bill Pulte. He's a supporter of President Trump. Pulte runs an agency overseeing mortgages and has no intelligence background. Trump is nominating federal prosecutor Jay Clayton for the permanent job as DNI. Delaware Democratic Senator Chris Coons says it's possible Congress will vote to extend the FISA measure.
10: We can, if someone other than Bill Pulte is acting DNI, or if someone else is confirmed as DNI. With the House out of session for a week, it won't happen soon. It won't have any significant impact on FISA operations in the next few weeks.
9: He spoke to NPR's Morning Edition. There's a lack of clarity around a potential peace deal with Iran. President Trump says one is close. Iran's foreign ministry says no deal has been finalized. An Israeli airstrike in Lebanon has damaged a UNESCO-listed World Heritage site. It's in the southern city of Tyre. NPR's Jane Araf has details.
11: The ancient port of Tyre is an important Roman site, conquered by Alexander the Great and key to a powerful maritime empire. On Sunday, an Israeli airstrike cracked some of the 2,000-year-old walls, damaged columns, and shifted ancient capitals in what is known as the Egyptian port. An antiquities official, Nader Saklawi, tells NPR. He says some of the damage was caused when metal parts of a generator went flying, following a strike that destroyed a century-old heritage house. Israel says it is launching attacks on Hezbollah in Tyre on Lebanon's southern coast. It did not say what it was targeting in that strike Sunday. Jane Araf, NPR News, Beirut.
9: The Men's World Cup soccer tournament has begun. Public transit agencies across the U.S. will move millions of fans to World Cup matches. NPR's Joel Rose reports there are already tensions at the main rail hub in New York City.
12: NJ Transit is so worried about problems at New York's Penn Station that it's chartered two large boats to ferry fans across the Hudson River after matches, if necessary. The agency CEO Chris Kaluri says he told a top aide to start working on a backup plan during a recent string of infrastructure failures at Penn Station.
13: Lance, I think I texted you at some like ungodly hour. And said, yeah, we're going to need a bigger boat.
12: Kaluri says he will not hesitate to blame any rail problems on Amtrak, which owns Penn Station and the nearby tracks. Amtrak officials say they're prepared to deliver smooth and reliable service. The first match in New Jersey is set for Saturday. Joel Rose, NPR News.
9: This is NPR.
1: In the
9: a bridge
1: WGBU
9: connecting the U.S.
1: Room,
9: and Canada won't open
1: drones
9: immediately.
1: Drones are now weapons of war.
9: There's supposed to be a ribbon cutting today for the span that connects Detroit
1: can also
9: with Windsor, Ontario.
1: Tim
9: President
1: George
9: Trump wants to block the bridge opening unless his administration gets more trade concessions
1: from
9: Canada.
1: Does the job more quickly.
9: The Trump administration says
1: money.
9: It is immediately suspending funding for homelessness programs in Los Angeles. The administration is citing
1: with
9: financial mismanagement.
1: George says
9: NPR's Jennifer
1: Ludden
9: reports
1: that used
9: federal
1: to take
9: officials
1: two weeks
9: say they will
1: in
9: investigate the local
1: There's
9: agency
1: a tentative
9: that
1: agreement
9: oversees
1: the
9: money. The move is the latest blow to the Los Angeles Homeless Services Authority, or LISA, which is law enforcement.
1: Higher pay, better benefits, and
9: LA,
1: more time
9: City
1: off.
9: The membership stood last year, audits together failed to properly track spending or the outcome of programs.
1: The local
9: the
1: went on strike over a week ago.
9: Leaders say
1: workers agreed to pay cuts to keep
9: the City of LA was considering the same.
1: During the 2008
9: now, the Federal
1: recession,
9: Housing Agency HUD says it will investigate whether LASA broke any laws
1: the so-called ratepayer Bill of Rights would cap profits at Michigan
9: utilities,
1: stop
9: contributions
1: to political candidates, and require more infrastructure inspections to reduce power outages. Michael King with the League of Conservation Voters says utilities are making record profits while ratepayers struggle.
14: This is the anniversary of the Air India crash in the city of Ahmedabad, India, just after takeoff. 260 people were killed. One passenger survived the crash of the Boeing 787 known
1: has Democratic support, Republicans in the state legislature say their plan to reduce utility rates supply would repeal Michigan's clean energy law.
9: You're listening.
1: I'm Phil Dawn.
9: To NPR News.
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1: Glad that you are here. We are ready to go strong with my next guest. I am glad that you are here, Rob Skydema, to talk all things Grand Rapids Public Museum. Summer Saturdays begin. Good morning to you, Rob.
2: Good morning to you as well. Thank you for having me.
1: I think we hear you on WYCE, so you know about these things.
2: Yes, I do. Yes, I do.
1: Wonderful.
2: It's always an interesting time.
1: Yes. Yeah. It's called
2: technology.
1: Stress the team. All right, we move right along. Let's talk to you about Summer Saturdays that begin tomorrow.
2: That begin tomorrow, yes. Yeah. So you may recall back in April, we were planning our riverfront celebration, and then the weather and the rains and the river rising did not cooperate with us. So we decided to push it back to a kickoff for our Summer Saturdays. So this Saturday from 10 to 2, we'll have our riverfront celebration. A long time in the making. Construction has been going on for 2 years plus. So this will be the first opportunity for the public to come out and enjoy the new space. And we'll have food vendors, we'll have music going, and then activities where we can connect guests with the river and the space, and all kinds of fun and educational opportunities for people to engage.
1: How are things with the riverfront?
2: It's great. Yeah, it's been a process, and it's been fun to watch the different stages of it. Just last week, they were putting in some sod in some of the areas, so it's definitely an ongoing project. But the access to the river we now have has never been available before. So when we're doing programming like river quality testing, we can go and get right into the river to collect that water. So it brings a whole new perspective to the museum experience.
1: Summer Saturday programs, you kick off this Saturday, and in general, will we be able to celebrate every Saturday?
2: Yes, every Saturday, other than we'll take a break over the 4th of July weekend, but starting up this Saturday through August 15th and June 20th, the second Saturday, is when Unseen Oceans opens up. And that's a fantastic exhibit that explores the depths of our largest oceans.
1: Wonderful. Rob, let's detail for sure this Saturday, which is tomorrow. You have many performances lined up.
2: Yeah, yeah. It's going to be a fun opportunity. When we're looking at it as kind of a busking type situation, where we'll have performers that are going to be intermingling and set up right where all the action is, playing about every half hour starting at 10:30 and going until 1:30.
1: Is this free and open to the public in general?
2: It is free and open to the public. I will say this, if you're walking around on the Blue Bridge or in Lax Park and you go, ooh, what's going on? You will have access to the riverfront without actually coming through the museum. So that anybody who's in the area wants to come and check it out, I encourage them to do that. And then we'll have activities in the museum as well, along with the game garden just opened up. So I encourage people then to purchase general admission tickets and go on into the museum and check out the rest of the space.
1: Yes. Tell me more about who we will hear for sure.
2: Oh, I have to look that up real quick.
1: I'll lead the way. How about Rin Tarsi begins at 10:30?
2: Yes.
1: So you have Nicholas James, Thomas Ma, Edie Evans Hyde. You can't beat.
2: Can't beat that.
1: You've got the Avant Theater Ballet.
2: Yes, they did a great performance in our Meyer Theater a couple of weeks ago, and they've been great partners. So they're going to come and dance along with us.
1: It's Red Time, and you end with Chris Kranick.
2: Yes, correct. Wonderful. Yes, one of my fellow WICE programmers. So excited about that.
1: What am I going to be eating?
2: So you'll have opportunities to eat the Jamaican way. Nothing Button Cakes will be there as well. We'll have a Mediterranean dessert option, and then some good Mexican food. So we'll have a variety of vendors there that will be outside, so you can come and check them out.
1: Talking with Rob Skadema, Director of Public Programs, Grand Rapids Public Museum, Summer Saturdays kicking off tomorrow as early as 10:30, although early

0: earlier come?
1: Yes, it starts at 10. So, and one of the other great benefits of this opening weekend is that we had a generous sponsor who decided that this would be a great day to have free carousel rides. So the carousel will be open for all, you know, all visitors. I would suggest, you know, getting those tickets as soon as you come in, because they will probably go fast. You know, spaces are limited. But yeah, there'll be a lot of fun things going on from 10 till 2.
0: Nice. And I think your weather is on your side as well.
1: I'm trying not to obsessively look at the weather. But yes, I think that we're going to make it work.
0: And there will be geology talks with your science curator, Dr. Redmond.
1: Yes. Yeah, Corey has been waiting for this for a long time. He was pivotal in the formation. We needed a retaining wall, you know, being our location. And the creative thinkers that we have on staff said, well, why don't we make this an educational opportunity? Let's create a geology wall so people can take a glimpse at what is underneath them. So he'll be there all day talking about that. We'll have our education team doing water quality testing in our outdoor classroom. We have a couple of great volunteers who are part of a bug club that they're going to be there doing a bug related activity and talking about different bug species. We'll have a volunteer that's talking about the sturgeon, you know, programs in the river, and then, you know, remind people about the removal of the dams and the project of relocating the mussels a couple of years ago. So, well, all things Grand River, talking about past, present, future, and a great opportunity to interact.
0: Yes, and it begins tomorrow all the way through, looks like, your 15th of August. But yes, let's not rush summer.
1: No, let's not rush summer. We have lots of cool things going on between now and then. I'm really excited about just the variety. We'll make those connections to the river, but with the Unseen Oceans exhibit opening, we'll have a couple of days that really relate to that. But also, one of them is exploring the deep, and we have a great partner, Mark Gleason, who does underwater ROV exploration in the Great Lakes. So he'll be talking about that. It's not just the ocean that, you know, we send these unmanned, you know, devices down to check out the depths.
0: Anything with water, important. Yes. to yes, learn from. All right, Rob, details one more time for tomorrow, please.
1: So, yes, it's 10 a.m. to 2 p.m., and we'll have activities inside and outside. Outside activities are all free, so anybody walking around the area, come in and join us. Admission is, you know, still in place for the museum itself. But the great thing about that is if you're Kent County, you get reduced admission for adults. Mm. And kids 17 under get in free, and even better, after our overall, free parking.
0: That is precious in,
1: yes,
0: our own backyard.
1: Is.
0: Rob Skidema, thank you. Director of Public Programs. Back to work you go with the Grand Rapids Public Museum. See you tomorrow.
1: Yep. Thank you.
2: Dun, dun, dun, dun.
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4: 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On the next Friday News Roundup, an economy check-in as the U.S. and Iran seem to move further from a deal to end the war. Plus, a key midterm matchup is set in Maine, and elation in New York as the Knicks make NBA Finals history ahead of Game 5. The Roundup, next time on 1A.
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6: In the WGVU newsroom, I'm Phil Dawson with the weather forecast. Sunny today, windy, high in the upper 70s. Clear tonight, a low in the low 60s. Sunny tomorrow, still windy, highs in the mid 80s. Tomorrow night, showers expected and possibly a storm, a low in the upper 50s. Morning showers and possibly a storm on Sunday, a high near 70. Sunday night, clear, a low in the low 50s. Sunny Monday, high in the low 70s. Monday night, clear, a low in the mid 50s. And sunny Tuesday, a shower possible, high in the mid 70s.
0: All right, here we are. Hope you were safe from last night. That was quite interesting. I had my dogs on leashes and was ready to go downstairs, as they say. Thanks to our, course, backyard for all of the sirens and the alerts. That's what is needed in these times. Here we go. Let's ride cycles. And, of course, Matthew Cederquist, you rode last week with me as part of the Grand Rapids Triathlon. And then we said, hey, training needs to continue. So, Rapid Wheelman, you're home away from home, vice president, of course. And here to talk about time trials and more. Matt, were you happy with last weekend? Wasn't it wonderful?
7: Oh, my goodness. It was a great day. Weather was perfect. I mean, we had an awesome turnout, excellent number of people. The Grand Rapids Tri is always a great experience for everyone. So if you haven't done it yet,
0: do it.
7: Sign up
0: next year.
7: Yep.
0: I know. Plug for Tri's.
7: Well, and that's the thing. So if you are interested in a triathlon, that's what the Rapid Wheelmen are here for.
0: All right, take me back to the history of Rapid Wheelmen.
7: Yeah, so back in 1970, it was a group of cyclists that were interested in organizing group rides and just having some fun, plus advocating for cycling safety here in West Michigan. It was formed in the back room of the Elger Bike Shop.
0: Man.
7: Oh, yeah.
0: Why the name Rapid Wheel Men? And are you still Rapid Wheel Men?
7: Well
0: had to go there.
7: I know, and that's fine. Well, we do still maintain the name Rapid Wheelman.
0: You have to have an answer to that question.
7: Yes, we do. It is not to specify any particular gender. We do have several women and even children that are members of our club. Currently, as we were talking just before we started here, our time trials are on Monday nights. Our current overall club leader for our 6-mile course is an 8-year-old young man. Yes, and he did the 6-mile loop in 30 minutes. Him and his dad. If you're under the age of 15, you have to have an adult accompany you. But at our time trials, our traditional route that we've been racing since 1975, okay, and this is every first Monday of May to the last Monday in August. We've been doing this since 1975. That is an amazing feat,
0: right,
7: for anybody.
0: And what are you attributing this to?
7: What am I attributing this to?
0: Yeah, and
7: this
0: how have you been so successful?
7: Well, we've been very successful because once you become a cyclist, you're always going to be a cyclist.
0: Or you're going to be a stronger cyclist.
7: Or you're going to be a stronger
0: cyclist. More.
7: So we have a lot of individuals, myself included, who race at different levels, either it be triathlon or road cycling. And the time trials were originally developed as a practice time for our racing team that we had back through the mid-'80s and through the 90s. We still have a racing team, but nobody races on the team because, I mean, it's a lot of work. Plus, there's a lot of options for teams in town now. Back starting through the 70s and 80s, there really wasn't anything. We were the only one in town, really. Through that, what we've done is provided opportunities through our group rides and our time trials to be kind of a feeder club for some of the bigger teams that you know of here in town, like the Bissell team. And, I mean, I could go on and on.
0: Yeah.
7: Don't want to
0: leave
7: anybody
0: out. Lots of talent.
7: Right.
0: Yeah. No.
7: A lot of talent.
0: Let's go back to time trials. Where are you located and who can participate?
7: So we're located in Ada Park. We start at Buttrick. Our longest route, 15 miles, goes all the way down to Seguin and back again. We've added this year a 6-mile, a 10, a 12-mile, and a 24-mile loop. I apologize. Our longest one is the 24-mile. So what we did is we did this to design it more towards the triathlete or give the triathlete some options. And who can participate? Anybody. Our membership base, our youngest member is roughly 6. Our oldest member is in the high 80s.
0: Now, there is a membership, right? I don't want to say a fee, but there is a fee to participate.
7: Yeah, there is a membership. The membership dues for the year are roughly $30, $35. I don't have the exact number off the top of my head. but what that does is that gives you access not only to our time trials, all of our group rides, that gives you access to our, it gives you free ride with GPS account through the club. So you will not only have access to all of our current routes, we have 200 some routes. Whoa. Just around here in Kent County. And the also it's open to all of your family. So for instance, my membership covers my wife and all six of my kids.
0: That's half the battle is
7: right.
0: covering everyone. Where does one start, Matthew, if he or she's interested, maybe isn't a strong cyclist, and the first step is just showing up, maybe not with a professional bike. I trust you welcome all.
7: Yes, we do. All that we ask for your bicycle is it has good brakes, good wheels, and you have a helmet.
0: Yes, the helmet is
7: important. Helmet is very important. Experience level, if you're brand new, we welcome you with open arms. That's what we're here for, is to teach how to ride safe and have fun while you are riding. So if you are interested in getting involved with the Rapid Wheelman, the best thing to do would be to join our Facebook group. We post a lot of our ride updates and notifications of the club through that. We also have a Strava group. So if you've, and these are both open to the public, you join either one of those groups, you'll get all of the updates as to what's going on and when the next ride is, or if you have a week like we had this week, that the ride's going to be canceled. So
0: that's kind of how that works, isn't it? Bottom line, ride on and fellowship with others who enjoy. And oftentimes, Monday night's an open night, so get out and do it. Right?
7: So, and we ride, like, as I said, Monday nights, time trials, plus we have a group that do gravel riding on Mondays down in Byron Center. On Wednesday nights, we have a large group, about 50 to 60 individuals with three speed groups that meet at Challenger Elementary in Kentwood at 6:30 p.m. The A group is around 20 miles an hour plus. The B group is in between, I'll say around 18. And C group is anywhere from 12 to 15.
0: So no rider left behind.
7: And these are all non-drop route rides.
0: Good.
7: And then our Saturday rides are 8 a.m. Riverside Park. We call it Dawn Patrol. Tomorrow we'll be riding from Riverside Park down to Burnups. We're going to stop at a ice cream shop down there that's been newly renovated.
0: There is that, yes.
7: And head on home.
0: Matt, how do we find out more information about this, get ourselves signed up, and join in?
7: Yeah, as I said, either our Facebook group, our Strava group, and of course our webpage, rapidwheelman.com. And feel free, if you go to the website, you go into the About Us page. You'll find email addresses for all of us officers. If you have any questions, feel free to reach out to me at vp@rapidwheelman.com, and I'll be more than happy to answer any questions for you.
0: I say this often, ride a day keeps the doctor away.
7: Right.
0: Take care. Matthew Cedarquist, again, good job to you last weekend at the Grand Rapids Try. Onward to more time trials to get even stronger.
7: That's
0: right. See you soon.
7: Yes, thank you.

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1: In the WGVU newsroom, I'm Phil Dawson with the weather forecast. Sunny today, windy, high in the upper 70s. Clear tonight, low in the low 60s. Sunny tomorrow, still windy, highs in the mid 80s. Tomorrow night, showers expected and possibly a storm, a low in the upper 50s. Morning showers and possibly a storm on Sunday, a high near 70. Sunday night, clear, a low in the low 50s. Sunny Monday, high in the low 70s. Monday night, clear, a low in the mid 50s. And sunny Tuesday, a shower possible, high in the mid 70s.

0: pretty jazz music for you. There you are, When Lights Are Low. Conversation we are having now is important. Let's talk about our own backyard. Grand Rapids having a lot of community initiatives, but GRSEPN, I bet we can say it better, the Southeast Promise Neighborhood, has been doing something pretty specific. For those who haven't heard, we talk about it, and we talk about what's happening next week. I bring you in Samika Douglas. Good morning, Samika.
1: Good morning, Shelley.
0: Appreciate you. Trying to get London on the phone. Did you get her text?
1: I did text her, but she hasn't responded.
0: All right, give her that number. That's the best we can do. We're going on with the show.
1: Okay. Show must go on.
0: Yeah, that's the world in which we live. Yeah. My friend, is there a way to pronounce GRSEPN?
1: No, ma'am. Okay. I've just been saying Grand Rapids Southeast Promise Neighborhood.
0: Okay. Tell me about your neighborhood.
1: So I am in the 49507 neighborhood. That is the southeast coordinates of Grand Rapids. And there's a lot going on in our neighborhood, a lot going on where individuals come in our neighborhood and tell us what it is that we want or we need instead of asking us.
0: How did the neighborhood get started in general?
1: I'm trying to understand that question.
0: I guess, how did the organization?
1: The Grand Rapids Southeast Promise Neighborhood wanted to come in and assist and also not just be a handout, but give a helping hand. And so they, the Southeast Promise Neighborhood came in to do just that.
0: Yes. Samika, let's get into what's been happening and what will happen next week. You've been enjoying gathering your community with some dinner and data engagements. Set the scene here for me. What makes these events happen and different?
1: Yes. So the Grand Rapids Southeast Promise Neighborhood, because we can't, it's all those acronyms, right? It's a community-driven collaboration supporting kids and family in that southeast area. And the goal is to support those individuals from birth to career. And the core idea is that no organization alone can do this work. So we're getting rid of those silos and bringing in other organizations to move the needle along. So they partner with individuals like the Baxter Community, Link Up, and several other individuals such as Western Michigan University. We're trying to track that real data on how our family and our children and our neighborhoods are doing, such as school readiness, attendance, and things like that. So they have real challenges, but they also have real strengths on the southeast side. And the work is about honoring both of those and making sure the community members are driving those decisions. Again, not making decisions about us without us.
0: Yes, sounds like true teamwork. You've been hosting a series of community events this month, Community Data Engagements. Cool name. You've had, one or two, and you have one next week?
1: Yes. So, sorry, London is texting. I just told her, call call the number.
0: Call that number, my friend.
1: Call the number.
0: Yes.
1: So we had several last week, and they were pretty well attended, but we would like to get more community involvement in the next one. The next one will be on June the 17th at MLK Junior Park Community Center. So that new, beautiful community center that has been built, it will be from 4:30 to 6:30 p.m., and then from 7 to 8:30. There is a dinner involved as well, so you could come out. I will be there as well for Quench Queens. I do a traveling bartending service.
0: I'm supposed to ask you about that.
1: Oh, okay. So I will be there as well, providing a hydration station for individuals as well. But what we're looking to happen is that our families could come in and provide us with the information that we're asking, that we want to know about what's going on. Because we look at the data, and the data only shows us the school, what's happening when they come into school, but it's not showing us at home. It's not showing us those barriers that families faces at home. It's not showing us those things so we know how to tackle those things and who needs the assistance and how to bring in more funding and more assistance for those families.
0: And these events, including the one coming up next week, they're they're different. You've thrown out the typical format, no stuffy presentations. You've gathered the neighbors, Samika.
1: Yes. Again, because we work on a model, ask, align, and activate. So we want to ask the community what it is that they need, what it is that they want to see change. And then we align with that. We align our mission and our values with that as well. And then we come together to different organizations, as I named earlier, such as Family Futures, Link Up, Grand Rapids Public School, and we align to activate on those what the community is asking us for.
0: Do you ask teenagers to attend?
1: Yes. So thank you for mentioning that. This one, on the 17th, we are asking our teenagers to be involved. We are doing so many things around our youth and for our youth, but we're not asking their input. So this is a time where the teenagers' voice could be amplified, where they could come in and they could also let us know what it is. And they don't have to be ashamed or scared. This is a time where we want to hear their voice, good, bad, ugly, or indifference. We want to know what they're feeling and how they're feeling.
0: Yes, talking all things GRSCPN community dinner and data engagements. They've been happening. There's one coming up Wednesday. We'll give you details in just a second. The final details, still waiting for London, but that's okay. Samika Douglas with us on the line. She's a winner, of course, the obvious conversation, the Grand Rapids Southeast Promise Neighborhood. I like the word promise. Is that key here?
1: Yes, it's just to let individuals know that this is for them, you know, and it sticks, and we're our word is bond, pretty much, you know. If we say it, we're going to do it, and that's what we're here for. We're here to show up for the kids and the families for generations to come. We're here to prioritize our collaboration with the community members as well as with different organizations. Again, one person or one organization cannot do this, so we're promising with the organizations that we're going to work together. We're not going to be silo. We're promising the community that they're voice will be amplified in this.
0: I like this talking point here, Samika. The Southeast side already knows what it needs. These events are designed to make space for that knowledge to be heard and acted upon. Yes.
1: Again, it goes back to that ask, align, and act. You know, we so many times things or individuals or organizations come into the community and tell the community what it is they need, but we need to start asking the community what it is they need.
0: Yes. What will happen after June 17th? Again, more presentations, more communication.
1: So after we collect this data, again, it is to help drive decisions and help drive change. So we'll take the data, analyze the data, and then we'll go out and we'll work together with different organizations, letting them know this is what's needed and bring that collaboration in. Because again, just removing that silo in the community, because no one organization can do all the work, and then also not recreating the wheel. If we know that one organization does transportation, then let's collaborate with them to get transportation and food. Let's collaborate with them to get housing, things like that, because we have to understand that these barriers are what's preventing the community from coming out.
0: Your passion is infectious. Thank you for that. GRSEPN, the Southeast Promise Neighborhood, strong under your leadership. One more time, details for June 17th, please.
1: Yes, so June 17th will be at Martin Luther King Jr. Park Community Center. That is the new building that has been built in that park. It will be from 4:30 to 8:30. Well, the sessions be from 4:30 to 6 p.m. and then from 7 to 8 p.m. There is a free dinner, so come out. Children are welcome. It is kid-friendly, so we ask that you bring out your children, especially your teenagers. We want to hear their voice.
0: Samika Douglas, thank you for you. Take care.
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5: In the WGVU newsroom, I'm Phil Dawson with the weather forecast. Sunny today, windy, high in the upper 70s. Clear tonight, low in the low 60s. Sunny tomorrow, still windy, highs in the mid 80s. Tomorrow night, showers expected and possibly a storm, a low in the upper 50s. Morning showers and possibly a storm on Sunday, a high near 70. Sunday night, clear, a low in the low 50s. Sunny Monday, high in the low 70s. Monday night, clear, a low in the mid 50s. And sunny Tuesday, a shower possible, high in the mid 70s.
0: Shelley Irwin, happy Friday to you. June is Lipedema Awareness Month, which shines a spotlight on a chronic condition that's estimated to affect 11% of women. My next guest in the house, she's a rock star on behalf of West Michigan Woman, doing great journalism. I introduce you, Sarah Seiden, to share a bit of your story and more. Good morning, Sarah.
6: Good morning, Shelley. Thanks for having me.
0: Thank you for the work you do.
6: Yes, thank you.
0: Yes, wonderful job in many ways. Let's get right into your story, which 11% of women engage in this lipedema, obviously, diagnosis. And you're one of them. You want to share your story, Sarah.
6: Yeah, so by the grace of social media, I happened to come across the existence of this condition about 2 years ago. It's a chronic, often painful connective tissue disorder where you've got some symmetrical buildup of abnormal fat typically in your legs or arms, and it almost exclusively affects women. It's frequently misdiagnosed as obesity or lymphedema, which are two completely different conditions. So I came across a video on social media of a woman who was describing some of her symptoms, and those all really lined up for my own experience in my own body. And I was lucky enough to get a diagnosis right in town here, which is not something that everyone has access to.
0: Yes. Yeah. Is it called lipedema?
6: Lipedema, yes. Correct. Yes.
0: And back to my medical terminology, edema does mean swelling. What's happening in your body?
6: So with lipedema, it is specifically connective tissue related. So while lymphedema is more fluid related, and that can be symmetrical in your body or asymmetrical, lipedema alternatively is symmetrical. So it could be you're a really athletic and active person and you're really slim or athletic in your body, except for your legs. Your legs don't change ever. And they're also usually accompanied by some symptoms that are painful, such as easy bruising, or you've got a texture to your skin that looks like peas or rice because underneath the tissue is more fibrotic and nodular, and often a feeling of heaviness. A lot of women describe it as like your legs feel like they're being weighed down by cement blocks. So the tissue is more fibrotic and nodular, and often a feeling of heaviness. A lot of women describe it as like your legs feel like they're being weighed down by cement blocks. All of those things led me to have that light bulb moment of like, oh, wow. You know, over the years, I just assumed it was genetics. This is just how my body was. Come to find out there's a reason for that. So lipedema awareness in June is huge for with 1 in 11 women being affected. Awareness is huge because a lot of even physicians still are learning exactly what lipedema is.
0: So you educating us and the physician, you need a paycheck in your mail. You were diagnosed late 2024.
6: Yes.
0: What kind of treatment is done?
6: So there's a lot of conservative treatment that can be done, and that is essentially to ease symptoms. That could include manual lymphatic drainage. That could be dry brushing, vibration plate compression is huge. Unfortunately, once lipedema tissue is in your body, it cannot be dieted or exercised away. It is very, very resistant to those traditional methods. So surgically removing it is truly the only way to remove it from your body once it's there. And for a lot of women, it comes on, it advances or appears during times of hormonal change. So puberty, pregnancy, menopause, and my lipedema has been advancing since I hit puberty. So it's been something that I've just kind of have always known in my body. And I'm one of the women who have gone overseas to get surgical treatment for that because the U.S. is still catching up in terms of treatment and insurance coverage for this condition.
0: And you've had three lipedema reduction surgeries, I understand.
6: I have, yes. Over the last year, less than a year, actually, I've had three surgeons.
0: And you've had three lipedema reduction surgeries, I understand.
6: I have, yes. Over the last year, less than a year, actually, I've had three surgeons.

0: Support WGVU NPR ahead of the start of a new budget year on July 1st with a donation at wgvu.org/FYE.
1: I'm thankful that I've gotten that treatment, but we've also got some really incredible local resources.
2: Including a whole support group.
1: Yes, yes. So Dr. Celia Egan at True Women's Health is who diagnosed me. She is specialized in lipedema. I also have engaged with the Lipedema Michigan Facebook group. It's a private group, just to keep it as like a safe space, but they also have local monthly meetups. I'll be joining the one that is taking place on Monday, June 15th. That's at Schuler Books at 6 p.m. I'm just going to discuss my experience a little more in depth. And it's just a really a nice safe place for people to connect with other women who understand them. Even if you don't even know for sure that you have lipedema and you just want to ask questions and learn more, that's a really great place to do it.
2: Sarah Seidem with us. Yes, Lipedema Awareness Month, sharing her story. Because I'm sure there's some... I don't want to say mental, but I'm sure there's some mental health stress here as well. But until you get a diagnosis, I often understand that. And when you get the diagnosis, often minimizes that.
1: Yes, absolutely. Harvard Medical Journal actually did an entire study and article about the mental effects of lipedema on women as well. Not just the physical, really is sort of that two-pronged condition where you're often, there's a lot of shame involved in having the condition, and for years and years not understanding why. I forgave my body a lot once I got my diagnosis, because everything made sense, and I realized it was also trying to overcome this condition. So securing an earlier diagnosis, hopefully with awareness, more women can do that. That leads to a lot of positive effects, because then now you can take action. You're more equipped with the knowledge to move forward, whether that is a surgical journey, which that isn't something that's accessible to everyone, whether that's doing daily conservative measures to help slow the progression of your disease and ease those symptoms, or if it's even just connecting with other women who truly understand what it's like to live with a chronic condition like this.
2: Yes. Have you been free from pain? Is there pain involved with this?
1: Yeah, there is. I mean, there's a lot of
3: tissue.
1: Yes, yeah, absolutely. Like, women have even described having their small dog walk across their lap as being painful, or mobility is a huge thing. If you get advanced enough in your stages of lipedema, your mobility can be greatly compromised. And there are women who talk about not being able to sit on the ground or play with their grandchildren because they just physically cannot do it, or it's too painful.
2: At what point, you mentioned, Sarah, I mean, you're just getting a diagnosis late 2024, but at what point should a woman realize she has a few of these symptoms? I mean, does this go back to a 14-year-old, perhaps?
1: Yeah, I mean, it would have been starting to progress in my body since I was around 12 years old. I knew as a teenager even that my body was different than my peers. I knew it then. This is something that if you're equipped with the knowledge to recognize symptoms, like the disproportion between having a slimmer torso and larger lower body, there's something that's called cuffing, because lipedema spares your hands and your feet. Often at your ankles or wrists, you'll have, it almost looks like a cuff. That's a huge indicator as well. And there's also a lot of comorbidities with lipedema, a lot of like hypermobility, conditions. PMOS is a huge one, chronic venous disease. A lot of these things can go hand in hand with this condition. So if you can sort of recognize the potential for those symptoms to all be adding up to something greater, that was something that really helped me know in my heart to pursue a diagnosis for this as well.
2: Sarah, need to let you go because you have work to do with West Michigan Woman Magazine and more. What is the best resource for listeners?
1: Once again, I think reaching out to your doctor, your medical provider, bringing them the knowledge and having that conversation about lipedema. You know, so many physicians are still catching up. Lipedema Foundation online has really great patient self-advocacy guides and even a clinician's guide to lipedema to help them understand even further. Dr. Celia Egan at True Women's Health locally is great, and the Lipedema Michigan Facebook group are also really awesome local resources.
2: Sarah, thank you for sharing your story. Carry on. And you've probably answered someone's question that they've been

0: saying goodbye to Sarah. We take your pictures if you're in studio. But I'll have to head to Legacy Stables to take more pictures. Leonie Bear on the line with us on behalf of Legacy Stables. If you've never heard of, head to Caledonia because you are going to experience, well, there's nothing like running with the horses, but we'll talk about that later in October. You, Leonie, join me to talk about yoga with minis. Good morning, Leonie.
1: Good morning, Shelley.
0: Do you have a favorite mini?
1: It's hard to choose from, but Peanut has a special place in my heart, yeah.
0: Would you share the 101s of Legacy Stables and, of course, Karen's Horse Connection, please?
1: Of course, yeah. So Legacy Stables and Karen's Horse Connection were located in Caledonia, just south of Grand Rapids, and we cater mainly to non-horse owners, so anyone looking to connect with a horse is more than welcome. We have programs for all ages from 2 to... There's no limit, really. We do therapy. We do horseback riding lessons, day camp, equestrian vaulting, and now also a new program, yoga with minis, which has been so fun.
0: Let's get into yoga with minis. You've kicked it off. I promise I'll have a roving microphone there one morning or weekends. What is yoga with minis? Describe.
1: Yeah, perfect. So we have this beautiful open pasture where we let our minis out to graze. It's nice and flat, and so that is also where we do yoga. Everyone lays their yoga mats down outside. We do have a place for if there's inclement weather, but it's been really beautiful lately. So we have some wonderful yoga instructors, certified yoga instructors that come and do yoga, and the ponies, the horses are just grazing next to you during yoga. They interact with you. They come near your mat. You can reach out and pet them. And just to hear them grazing next to you while you're meditating or just reflecting or trying not to think of anything and not worry about the stress of life, it's just so peaceful. It's early in the morning, so you've got the rest of the farm life, you know, surrounding you with the barn cats and the other horses munching on their breakfast, and it's just the most peaceful, beautiful,
0: Nice. Tell me, Leonie, if one has never heard of what a mini is, what qualifies a horse to be a mini?
1: Shelly, are you still there?
0: I am here. Can you hear me? Uh-oh. We have got, like, little mice in the...
1: Hello,
0: Leonie. Can you hear me? I'm still here.
1: Did I lose you, Shelly?
0: Uh-oh. I'm going to have to call Leonie back. She must not be able to hear me.
1: Hello?
0: All right, we're going to call Leonie back because we need to finish, obviously, this conversation.

Well, that birthday song is for you. Yes, looks like we're having technical issues with our phone, so I'm going to have to reschedule that conversation with Leonie because we want to make sure that you know all about yoga with Minis, Legacy Stables at legacyhorses.com for you. Legacy Stables and Karen's Horse Connection. There are little mice all over this place today. I hope you enjoyed the show. I'm Shelley Irwin. Of course, have a good weekend and hope that last night was safe for you and yours. Take care.

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0: Inflation spikes to a three-year high. President Trump brushes it off, and the war that's fueling the squeeze on Americans rolls on. From WAMU and NPR in Washington, this is 1A. Today on the Friday News Roundup, Iran and the U.S. trade strikes as Trump says yet again that a resolution is near. And we check in on the economic reality here at home. Also this hour, how far will Democrats go to defend their main man? A Graham Plattner, Susan Collins matchup is set. The GOP passes its massive immigration enforcement bill. Celebrations for America's 250th begin nationwide. And huge sports moments converge with the NBA Finals and the World Cup this week. That's all coming up after this news.
1: Live from NPR News in Washington, I'm Korva Coleman. The stock markets opened last hour in New York. Billionaire Elon Musk's SpaceX company has now started selling shares on the Nasdaq stock exchange. Heard here. Stocks opened mixed this morning as SpaceX lifts off as a public company. NPR's Scott Horsley reports the Dow Jones Industrial Average climbed about 130 points in early trading.
2: SpaceX is looking to raise $75 billion by selling a small stake in the company to public investors. The funds would help to bankroll the company's space travel and artificial intelligence goals. Elon Musk will continue to control the vast majority of the company's shares, and the public offering will boost his already substantial fortune. Mortgage rates are inching higher. Freddie Mac says the average rate on a 30-year home loan is now just over 6.5%. Rates briefly dipped below 6% earlier this year, but bounced higher after the U.S. launched its war with Iran. Asian stocks rose sharply overnight. Scott Horsley, NPR News, Washington.
1: President Trump is floating a meeting with some top AI executives in coming days. NPR's Windsor Johnston says the president is expected to focus on ways the public can share in the wealth created by the tech industry.
3: As policyholders debate who should benefit from artificial intelligence, Cornell tech professor Helen Nissenbaum says it's important to remember what AI is built on.
4: We get sucked into the idea that the machines are creating, rather than understanding that the machines are creating from what humans have created.
3: Nissenbaum argues that everyday Americans don't get compensated for AI using what it gleans from them. OpenAI has suggested a public wealth fund that could give all people a share of AI profits, while Anthropic has called for policies to help workers benefit if the technology displaces jobs on a large scale. Windsor Johnston, NPR News, Washington.
1: The U.S. men's national soccer team plays its first game of the FIFA World Cup tonight in Los Angeles. NPR's Becky Sullivan reports.
5: U.S. soccer has been planning for this World Cup for a long, long time. After the Americans failed to qualify for the World Cup back in 2018, they cleaned house and a new staff brought in a whole new generation of young players to develop. The 2022 tournament was a first test for the young squad. They reached the round of 16. Now they're older. The core is in their prime and they're playing here at home. Here's midfielder Tyler Adams.
6: This is, like, for me, the biggest opportunity to just really grow the game, like to inspire people, to show that American players are at the level of the rest of the world.
5: Paraguay is the first of the team's three group stage matches. Next up will be Australia, then Turkey, then, the team hopes, a run in the knockout round. Becky Sullivan, NPR News, Los Angeles.
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7: In the WGVU newsroom, I'm Phil Dawson. Because of what are called unspecified issues between Canada and the Trump administration, today's ribbon-cutting ceremony to open the new Gordie Howe International Bridge between Windsor and Detroit is canceled. Governor Gretchen Whitmer does not say what the issues are, but says she hopes they are settled soon.
8: It's a great source of pride. It was, thousands of Michiganders who worked on it using American-made steel. Like, it's a great story of what's possible, and I'm hopeful we can get it back on track and open it soon.
7: Donald Trump says the U.S. deserves a better deal on bridge tolls, and he threatened to block the opening after the billionaire owner of the competing Ambassador Bridge to Canada donated $1 million to a Trump political action committee. Elections inspectors at polling places in Grand Rapids will earn $120 a day. This week, City Clerk Joel Hondorp set the August primary pay scale for the city's 59 polling locations. And because Stocking School is closed, he's moving Precinct 9.
9: We're going to be using new vintage place. banquet facilities are not very busy on Tuesdays, so it's going to be a win-win for New Vintage to have their open their doors.
7: The primary is August 4th. Negotiators for the United Auto Workers say higher pay, more vacation, and better benefits are included in a tentative agreement to end the week-old strike against American Axle in Three Rivers. Local 2093 Chairman Josh Yeager says the agreement restores concessions the union accepted during the recession in 2008.
10: This would be probably the most lucrative contract in our local's history. We're looking at roughly $75 million of new money.
7: A ratification vote on the tentative contract is Sunday. I'm Phil Dawson.
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7: In the weather forecast, sunny today, windy, a high in the upper 70s. Clear tonight, a low in the low 60s. Sunny tomorrow, still windy, a high in the mid 80s. Tomorrow night, showers expected and possibly a storm, a low in the upper 50s. Morning showers and possibly a storm on Sunday, a high near 70. Sunday night, clear, a low in the low 50s. Sunny Monday, high in the low 70s. Monday night, clear, a low in the mid 50s. And sunny Tuesday, a shower.

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5: Hey there, this is Felix Contreras. 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

0: There's a new phrase floating around social media, eldest daughter syndrome.
1: Here are the 8 signs that you have it. Number 1, you have an intense feeling of responsibility. 2, you are an overachiever, type A and very driven. 3,
2: not only am I the eldest daughter, but I'm the eldest daughter of the eldest daughter of the eldest daughter.
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4: It has made me pretty bossy.
0: But can birth order really influence personalities, or does it have more to do with what we expect of women?
5: The main traits they're focusing on is caretaking, so that would be agreeableness, and then maturity, which would be conscientiousness.
6: In that gap was not enough language about what daughters do to hold families together that is so meaningful, and it's a decades and decades long job.
0: I'm Meghna Chakrabarty. 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Stay with us.
7: NPR News in Washington. I'm Corva Coleman. The Kennedy Center in Washington, D.C. has appealed a judge's ruling that President Trump's name be removed from the building and all of the center's branding materials. NPR's Elizabeth Blair reports the judge set today as the deadline.
8: U.S. District Judge Christopher Cooper wrote that only Congress could authorize adding Trump's name to the Kennedy Center. He was ruling on a lawsuit filed by Congresswoman Joyce Beatty, one of the center's ex officio board members. The Kennedy Center appeared to be complying. Its general counsel sent a memo to staff instructing them to remove Trump's name from the logo, promotional materials, and all indoor and outdoor signage. But last night, the Kennedy Center filed a notice to appeal the judge's ruling. Beatty's lawyers filed an opposition to the appeal that says the center had ample time to appeal the judge's ruling and that, quote, this latest gambit is frivolous. Elizabeth Blair, NPR News, Washington.
7: The Indian Foreign Ministry says it has summoned the American Charge d'Affaires for the second time this week. That's after U.S. naval forces fired on an Indian vessel in the Gulf of Oman. 3 Indian sailors were killed. As reporter Shweta Desai tells us, this is a rare public breach between India and the U.S.
9: Tensions began after U.S. forces disabled 3 ships manned by Indian sailors in as many days. That included a ship that American forces targeted on Wednesday, killing 3 Indian sailors. In a press statement, the Foreign Ministry said it lodged a, quote, strong protest with U.S. diplomat Jason Meeks over the downing of the vessels. It said that Meeks was, quote, requested to convey India's strong concerns to his authorities. U.S. Central Command, or CENTCOM, says all 3 vessels were attempting to transport Iranian oil in violation of an American blockade. More than 320,000 Indians work as merchant sailors, making them quite vulnerable to these attacks. For NPR News, I'm Shweta Desai.
7: The U.S. Forest Service has now exceeded its hiring targets for wildland firefighters. They'll be deployed for the summer fire season. NPR's Kirk Siegler reports the West is on edge after a warm, dry winter.
10: New numbers provided to NPR by the U.S. Forest Service show the agency has now hired more than 11,500 seasonal firefighters, which is ahead of where Chief Tom Schultz says they need to be. Schultz is warning of a potentially long and smoky summer in the West.
11: So we do have conditions that are alarming, but we are prepared for that.
10: Schultz credits the solid hiring numbers to recent pay raises approved for federal wildland firefighters, but he acknowledges morale is still a big issue after President Trump cut thousands of permanent staff in the last year. Those included experienced veterans who were part of elite incident command teams and so-called red card holders who were trained to deploy to major fires. Kirk Siegler, NPR News, Boise.
7: This is NPR.
12: I'm Jennifer Moss in the WGVU newsroom. Here's what's making news on this Friday. Governor Gretchen Whitmer says she does expect the Gordie Howe International Bridge to open soon. That's after the Windsor-Detroit Bridge Authority announced today's ribbon cutting will not take place while unspecified issues between the U.S. and Canada are resolved. Rick Pluta has more.
13: The $4.4 billion project has been under construction since 2018, and the Democratic governor says she sees this pause in opening the bridge connecting Detroit and Windsor, Ontario, as a temporary setback.
14: Michigan is ready to move forward, and we're hoping that we can do that in the next few days or weeks.
13: Whitmer has cultivated a cordial working relationship with President Donald Trump, even while opposing him on tariffs and other policies. The president has said he's not satisfied with some aspects of the deal with Canada, which has picked up the cost that will be reimbursed from a portion of the tolls. I'm Rick Pluta.
12: And civil rights organizations say prosecutors are overreaching in an indictment unsealed on Wednesday that brings charges against eight people involved in activism, urging the University of Michigan to divest from Israel. Prosecutors say the defendants committed vandalism and made threats against public officials. The Detroit-based Sugar Law Center for Economic and Social Justice, as well as other civil rights groups, say the indictment conflates legally protected speech with illegal action to criminalize pro-Palestine views. John Filo with the Sugar Law Center says the federal indictment is an escalation in a wave of legal action against campus activists. From the newsroom, I'm Jennifer Moss.
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12: West Michigan weather for Greater Grand Rapids and all of the lakeshore. Today, sunny skies with a high near 77 degrees. Clear skies tonight with a low around 61. It will be sunny on Saturday with a high near 84 degrees. A chance of showers and thunderstorms Saturday night with a low around 59. Showers, possibly a thunderstorm on Sunday with a high near 70 degrees. Mostly clear skies Sunday night with a low around 53. And for Monday, it'll be sunny. We'll see a high near 73 degrees.
0: If you've been on social media lately, maybe you've seen the jokes about eldest daughters, like the eldest daughter on vacation.
16: Oh, you guys are up. Are you ready to go? I've been up for 3 hours.
17: I'm telling you, we have to put this umbrella up. We have skin cancer in our family.
18: You want a carrot? I feel like I haven't seen you eat a vegetable in like 3 days.
16: I am relaxed. What are you talking about? I'm so relaxed.
0: On the eldest daughter in therapy.
16: No, I'm actually so good. I just feel personally responsible for the emotional stability of everyone I've ever met. No, I really don't need help. I just need everyone to stop needing things from me. I just want someone to tell me what to do for once.
0: Now, maybe you're like, oh my God, that is just like my bossy and annoying older sister. Or, that is so not me. Not at all. Or maybe, like some On Point listeners, you are feeling very seen.

0: Good afternoon to you and welcome to Here and Now West Michigan. I'm Jennifer Moss. Coming up this hour, well, it's Friday. Time to check out what's at the box office. Today, WGVU Scott Vandewerf and Zach Brighetti from Studio C check out Disclosure, one of the most anticipated movies of the year with Steven Spielberg returning to the UFO topic. They discuss that along with a disaster comedy, Stop That Train, plus a lot more. That's coming up. In your forecast today, sunny skies, a high near 77 degrees. Clear skies tonight with a low around 61 and a high near 84 on Saturday. 71 now in Grand Rapids, 67 in Holland, 66 in Muskegon. NPR News is next.
1: Live from NPR News in Washington, I'm Windsor Johnston. President Trump is pushing back against reports about a possible deal with Iran. In a post on social media, Trump said details reported by Tehran do not match what he says was agreed to in writing. Aaron David Miller is with the Carnegie Endowment for International Peace. He says the rapidly shifting messages from the president are raising questions about whether an agreement is within reach.
2: We've been here before. There's a bit of wash, rinse, and repeat here. I think by CNN's count, this is the 39th time the president, including yesterday, 39th time the president has basically put out a statement indicating we're on the cusp of an actual deal. I think it's reasonable to assume, and it is an assumption, that we're closer than ever, but ever actually has been extremely difficult to define when you're talking about Donald Trump and U.S.-Iranian negotiations.
1: The back and forth comes as negotiators continue working toward an agreement aimed at reducing tensions and restoring shipping through the Strait of Hormuz. An Israeli airstrike in Lebanon has damaged a UNESCO-listed World Heritage Site in the southern city of Tyre. NPR's Jana Raff reports from Beirut.
3: The ancient port of Tyre is an important Roman site conquered by Alexander the Great and key to a powerful maritime empire. On Sunday, an Israeli airstrike cracked some of the 2,000-year-old walls, damaged columns, and shifted ancient capitals in what is known as the Egyptian port. An antiquities official, Nader Saklawi, tells NPR. He says some of the damage was caused when metal parts of a generator went flying, following a strike that destroyed a century-old heritage house. Israel says it is launching attacks on Hezbollah in Tyre on Lebanon's southern coast. It did not say what it was targeting in that strike Sunday. Jane Araf, NPR News, Beirut.
1: The Men's World Soccer Tournament is underway. It kicked off yesterday in Mexico City, where Mexico beat South Africa in the first group stage match. Steve Futterman reports from a watch party in Los Angeles.
4: It was a festive gathering. The fans, most dressed in the Mexican team colors of green, white, and red, cheered wildly when Mexico jumped in front 1-0. El Tri, as the Mexican team is called, ended up beating South Africa 2-0. One of those attending was Victor Torres. His parents were both born in Mexico.
5: Very happy, very happy. We're excited to be here, excited for the opening of the World Cup, and hopefully Mexico keeps going up.
4: Around 3.5 million people of Mexican descent live in Los Angeles County, and it's possible the Mexican team could play a match in L.A. as the World Cup progresses. For NPR News, I'm Steve Futterman in Los Angeles.
1: On Wall Street, the Dow was up 203 points, the Nasdaq down 78. 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
0: I'm Jennifer Moss in the WGVU Newsroom. Here's what's making news on this Friday. New Michigan House bills would cap profits for public utilities, stop them from using ratepayer revenue to cover executives' pay, and require infrastructure reevaluation every 5 years. Colin Jackson has more.
6: Democratic package co-sponsor Natalie Price says Michiganders shouldn't be funding utilities' record profits.
7: The people demanding this are the people that we are all accountable to. These are our constituents who are feeling the burden of an unjust system.
6: But Republican House Speaker Matt Hall blames Democrats and a clean energy law they supported for high power costs.
8: My guess is they're getting a lot of pressure, and so here we are at the 11th hour they introduce some bill.
6: Hall says the House plan to lower energy costs involves repealing the clean energy law and requiring utilities to lower rates in exchange for property tax cuts. Recent reports have suggested renewable energy has become cheaper than fossil fuels in many cases. I'm Colin Jackson in Lansing.
0: And a Michigan judge has recommended rejecting Consumers Energy's plan to sell 13 dams to an out-of-state private equity firm. Judge James Varchetti says the deal is not in the public interest and poses safety risk. The proposal involves selling the dams for $1 each and requiring ratepayers to buy back power at twice the market rate. Critics argue the deal could lead to neglected maintenance and increased taxpayer cost. Consumers Energy and the buyer Confluence Hydro expressed disappointment but noted the recommendation is not binding. The Michigan Public Service Commission will decide on the sale by September. From the newsroom, I'm Jennifer Moss.
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0: West Michigan weather for Greater Grand Rapids and all of the lakeshore. Today, sunny skies with a high near 77 degrees. Clear skies tonight with a low around 61. It will be sunny on Saturday with a high near 84 degrees. A chance of showers and thunderstorms Saturday night with a low around 59. Showers, possibly a thunderstorm on Sunday with a high near 70 degrees. Mostly clear skies Sunday night with a low around 53. And for Monday, it'll be sunny. We'll see a high near 73 degrees.
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11: I'm Peter O'Dowd in Phoenix. It's Here and Now. A powerful spying tool is set to expire at midnight. Lawmakers left Washington without renewing Section 702 of the Foreign Intelligence Surveillance Act, or FISA. It was a protest against President Trump's controversial pick of Bill Pulte, a loyalist without intelligence experience, to be acting director of national intelligence. But hours after the vote to extend FISA failed, President Trump came up with another name, Jay Clayton, to do the job permanently. Let's bring in Damian Paletta. He's Washington coverage chief for the Wall Street Journal. Damian, thanks for joining us.
12: My pleasure. Thank you.
11: So Bill Pulte didn't have an intelligence background. That angered a lot of Republicans and Democrats in Congress. What about Jay Clayton?
12: Jay Clayton's not really known for having an intelligence background either, but he's known as a really serious person who's had big jobs in both Trump administrations. He was the head of the Securities and Exchange Commission in the first term, and now he's the U.S. Attorney for the Southern District of New York, which is a very high-profile job that does deal with a lot of national security-type cases. So he's a person who's very well-respected by Democrats and Republicans, seen as a very serious person. Obviously, the president likes him a lot. He checks all the boxes. Why President Trump waited until, you know, so late in the process to do this, I think he kind of assumed that Congress would get out of his way and allow him to put Bill Pulte in this job. But when it

0: For them having the World Cup in their adopted nation. Yesterday, I spoke to Victor Torres. He's a first-generation American. His parents came here from Mexico. He is just totally embracing this moment. Take a listen.
1: It unifies the world. I like the fact that I feel that everyone's tuned into these moments. Everyone around the world is tuned into this. It's nice to have people focused on a sport rather than tragedy or mishap. It's nice. It's nice to feel everybody's together.
0: And of course, you have people who have come to the U.S. from Europe, people from the U.K., France, Spain. I mean, soccer is their number one sport, so they are elated. And of course, this is the World Cup, and there are many people who really don't care about soccer normally, but who do care a lot about the World Cup. So there'll be some new soccer fans at least for a
2: quadrennial month. Fans. These are the ones, yes, who only wake up every 4 years. All right, Steve.
0: Right.
2: This is your seventh World Cup, if that's possible. What stands out to you about this one?
0: Well, it's great to see it in the U.S., and I also like the fact that soccer is emerging. The last time the World Cup was here in the U.S. was in 1994. We were still relative to Europe and other soccer nations. We were a young soccer nation. Well, soccer has developed. There's Major League Soccer now. There are American players, a lot of American players who play in Europe now. So the sport has grown. Now, will this mean more success this time than in 1994? Hard to say. I mean, these European powers are still powerful, but the sport has really grown and a lot more people are into it now.
2: Well, you know, you are going to be attending the opening ceremony and the match tonight in LA. I'm totally jealous. I'll admit it. Katy Perry is going to be headlining. Yeah. And meanwhile, over in Canada, Michael Bublé will be performing. So total star power north of the border and here in LA. So tell us more about the opening ceremony. What do you expect?
0: Well, as you mentioned, Katy Perry, she will be the top name. But we also expect there to be some former big U.S. players showing up. And of course, this is L.A. Hollywood figures like to get some airtime on those Fox broadcasts and those cutaway shots. So I expect we're going to see a lot of big names in the stands, not necessarily on the field, but they want to show that they're there and they're into the World Cup. Like you said, quadrennial fans.
2: All right. What will you be watching out for Team USA tonight?
0: I think the big thing always for the U.S. team is, can the Americans score? 4 years ago, the U.S. played four matches and scored a total of three goals. You can't really do that and expect to succeed. So can the U.S. show more offensive creativeness? Christian Pulisic is probably the top player. Remember that name. He's the captain. He plays for AC Milan, one of the top European teams. Another player to watch out for, Weston McKennie. He has all the tools, and when he's on his game, he can turn things around. And of course, in any World Cup, you need strong performances from the goaltenders. The U.S. has two of them, Matt Friess and Matt Turner.
2: Well, you ask, can the U.S. score? I'd say that's the basic question for every football team performing. All right, there are eight matches this weekend, including Brazil versus Morocco, Haiti versus Scotland. Which games are you going to be watching most closely?
0: Yeah, I really like that Brazil-Morocco match. We all know about Brazil. Historically, they are often a favorite, but not so much this year. They are a bit under the radar, still very good. But I want to see what type of team they are. Morocco is a young, energetic team. The African teams in recent World Cups have really been a delight to watch. 4 years ago, Morocco became the first African team and the first team from an Arab country ever to reach the semifinals. So I really want to watch both these teams. And of course, next week we'll have the favorites on Monday, Spain, on Tuesday, France with Mbappe. And again, on Tuesday also, the defending champions, Argentina, with the legendary Leo Messi. So it's really going to be by midweek that all the teams will have been playing and we'll really get an idea of who seems to be, at least at this first look at the World Cup, which teams seem to be the strongest.
2: All right, super brief, Steve. Three red cards in the Mexico-South Africa game yesterday. Is it going to continue this badly?
0: I don't know. I think this may have been an anomaly. Last World Cup, there were a total of four red cards. The entire World Cup, we have three already. So
2: one
0: I think
2: game.
0: This may have been an anomaly.
2: Steve Futterman in L.A., thanks so much.
0: Thank you.
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2: West Michigan weather for Greater Grand Rapids and all of the Lakeshore. Today, sunny skies with a high near 77 degrees. Clear skies tonight with a low around 61. It will be sunny on Saturday with a high near 84 degrees. A chance of showers and thunderstorms Saturday night with a low around 59. Showers, possibly a thunderstorm on Sunday with a high near 70 degrees. Mostly clear skies Sunday night with a low around 53. And for Monday, it'll be sunny. We'll see a high near 73 degrees. Your list. Listening to WGVU's listener-supported Here and Now West Michigan on this Friday, June 12th. I'm Jennifer Moss. Disclosure Day is one of the most anticipated movies of the year, with Steven Spielberg returning to the topic of UFOs and aliens 49 years after Close Encounters of the Third Kind. It's in theaters this week, along with the disaster comedy Stop That Train. WGVU Scott Vanderwerf and Zach Righetti from Studio C talk about those movies and more.
6: And so we've got Disclosure Day, Steven Spielberg, a highly marketed film with a great viral campaign. And it's Steven Spielberg who created the summer blockbuster in a way with Jaws. And he's back with this UAP slash UFO Alien Disclosure Day film. And Zach, what are you hearing about this?
7: I'm very excited for this film. I think what I've heard online and over is it's sort of like Spielberg back to form. Not that he was out of form, I guess, over the past few years. I mean, this is his 37th film. And so, you know, there's this magic that he sort of creates on screen that I genuinely love. And from a Disclosure Day standpoint, there's this marketing that they've talked about. Now, I've heard that, well, I haven't seen the most recent trailer for good reason, but basically at CinemaCon, Spielberg talked on stage about how this was the third act of this movie is being entirely removed from the marketing. Now, I think from what I've heard from a conversation I had the other day, that might have changed. And so, like, people, because maybe they want people to, you know, understand what the movie is about, there is sort of this like mystery to the whole film. So Emily Blunt plays a weather newscaster, and she sort of begins speaking this really weird, you know, sort of like alien language all of a sudden. And then you've got Josh O'Connor, who is sort of this mystery man, but kind of knows a little bit, but he understands the language that she's speaking, and it's all math. And so there's sort of this like little bit of conspiracy, but he's planning, he knows a little bit more, and he's trying to basically do, you know, it's Disclosure Day, disclosure to the whole world.
6: Well, from the trailer, it looks like he has stolen something. He has stolen the disclosure that he's going to put out into the world. I mean, that's what was even in, I think, going back to the first trailer.
7: Yeah. And I think there's, from what Spielberg said, there is sort of this third act twist.
6: Yes. And I've seen a couple of out of the theater, not reviews because they're embargoed, but reactions from some critics. And they do say that there's 90 minutes of the film happens. And then there's the final 30, maybe 30 plus minutes of the film. And it there's a big change.
7: Yeah. And I think that is sort of like what Spielberg does best. Like, you know, you think about the last 30-ish minutes of Jaws and even E.T. Those are some of the best parts of those movies. And I think, again, this is Spielberg back to form. I'm very excited about it. I've kind of kept myself in the dark a little bit more on this one because I just want to go in and experience a Spielberg sci-fi alien movie without kind of knowing what I'm going to get.
6: And, you know, in terms of the return to form conversation, I think really what it is if you think about his body of work, there are certain movies that land, like Close Encounters of the Third Kind, E.T., War of the Worlds. He's a science fiction master of cinema, but he's been doing other things for the last 20 years. Actually, War of the Worlds would be like a little over 20 years ago. But since then, he really hasn't delved into the genre very much, and maybe as a producer, but not as a director filmmaker. So I think that's one of the things. And then a lot of people are, we're speculating, is this almost like a sequel to Close Encounters of the Third Kind? So I haven't seen any proof of that yet, and I haven't seen the movie, so we'll find out.
7: I know. It's going to sound like you and me are going to find out very soon.
6: Also, we've got a film called Stop That Train. It stars RuPaul. It's directed by Adam Shankman.
7: Yeah, the queen of drag, RuPaul, who started the 2009 sort of reality competition that really transformed drag performance into sort of the global cultural phenomenon that we know it as. But yeah, this is sort of your Airplane, Naked Gun, most recently Feckham Hall style, like comedy, where it's just very dry, but also hilarious. It's quippy. And so basically there's two stewardesses who get fired or leave a sort of run down train line and get onto this very fancy train that's like sort of like a bullet train type thing. And there's a big storm that comes. I think they call it Stormaganza. And it basically is like the train breaks, so the train can't stop anymore. It's now going at full speed. These stewardesses are basically trying to save the day, deal with all of the like high end customers that are aboard the train. RuPaul plays Madam President, so she's there to save the day at some point. And so it's just this fun, sort of comedy Black Mirror type stuff where it's just like we're making fun of ourselves all at the same time while having a good time. And I think it looks like a blast.
6: Yeah, it's interesting to see like this subgenre of films that started really, I think, in the 1970s with Airport and not Airplane. Airplane was the spoof of Airport, but then the Towering Inferno, all the earthquake movies, the whole disaster film subgenre that just kind of continues in some ways. There was even a film, there was a film called The Big Bus. That was a complete failure, but that came out in the 1970s. That was about a gigantic super bus that gets out of control on the highways. So this is like a subgenre that's been rekindled here.
7: It's so fun. It's the type of movie where it's like I constantly talk about Jaws and The Meg as two movies. I love both of them, but I never go into watching The Meg thinking I'm going to watch Jaws. But if you go into The Meg knowing that you're probably going to see Jason Statham punch a giant megalodon in the eye, you're going to have a fun time. And that's what I appreciate about these movies.
6: It's by the way, The Meg is based on a really trashy, fun book.
7: You'll have to recommend it to me.
6: All right. And then we also have a film called The Furious, which when I saw some marketing for it, I immediately thought, wait a minute, is this another Fast and Furious sequel that I don't know about? But it's not.
7: It's not. No, this is what's been argued or being talked about as being one of the best action movies of the year, potentially, of the past couple of years. Essentially, it's sort of a father-daughter relationship. His daughter gets kidnapped, and him and his buddy basically figure out a way to track them down and track the organization down. But the premise is they are going to fight everyone in their way. And it is just sort of this, like, I'm pretty sure everything's going to happen, like, at the very beginning, and then the rest, like 90 minutes of the film, is just going to be them tearing their way through just mounds of people. It seems it's very like in regards to like the Raid type of feeling. I mean, there's a scene where, I mean, he's got a hammer and he's just going at people, but he's sort of like climbing on top of other people while he's taking out. I mean, it just keeps elevating within sort of this fighting cage that they find themselves at. And so, yeah, it just looks like a fun, wild action thriller. You know, like if you like things like that, you'll probably like this film.
6: All right. Well, thanks for joining us.
7: Yeah, thanks, Scott.
3: On Wall Street this noon hour, the S&P 500 rose 0.6%. The Dow Jones Industrial Average was up 480 points, or 1%, and the NASDAQ Composite was 0.4% higher. And that's a look at business news on this Friday.
8: Here's today's edition of Health in a Heartbeat. Despite being touted as a surefire means of adding to one's risk of dementia, loneliness might not actually be the driver of cognitive decline we believe it to be. A robust study from the Taylor and Francis Group surveyed 10,000 people over the course of 7 years and found that folks who reported feelings of loneliness had a slightly poorer memory than those who didn't, but their memory didn't worsen any faster than those who said they felt socially connected. The data was sourced from a long-running study called the Survey of Health, Aging, and Retirement in Europe. Participant ages ranged from 65 to 94 years old and included people from 12 different European countries like Germany, Spain, and Slovenia. Researchers did not include those who already had a history of dementia and Alzheimer's disease, or those who struggled with completing daily tasks at the beginning of the survey. To test people's memory, the team asked participants to recall information both immediately and after a pause. In one instance, they tried to remember as many words as they could from a list of 10 in 60 seconds. The highest levels of loneliness were from the respondents in southern European countries, who are typically older, female, and in poor health. Still, their cognitive functioning did not decline any faster than those who reported feeling low amounts of loneliness. In some ways, this finding offers a possible reprieve for those of us struggling to find connection. And encouragingly, researchers noted that although loneliness was defined as a fixed trait in the study, reality tends to be much different. That is, feelings of loneliness can shift over time. Health in a Heartbeat is produced by University of Florida Health, committed to advancing excellence in patient care, research, and education, and by WUFTFM. 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
10: Live from NPR News in Boston, I'm Steve Brown. In a new blow to the Kremlin's narrative that Moscow is winning the four-year-old war in Ukraine, Kyiv's forces have targeted fuel supplies to the Crimean Peninsula. That has triggered the worst fuel crisis on the Black Sea Peninsula since it was illegally annexed by Russia back in 2014. The persistent attacks reflect Ukraine's growing ability to carry out drone strikes and have caught Russia off guard and struggling for a response. The gas shortages are threatening to cause further disruptions to the tourism-dependent region just as the summer holiday season is getting underway. Authorities and residents are assessing damage and beginning cleanup efforts after tornadoes hit areas south of Chicago. Several hundred thousand customers in Illinois and Indiana were without power today, and dozens of flights at Chicago airports have been canceled or delayed. There are no reports of deaths or life-threatening injuries after yesterday's severe weather. Emergency crews are inspecting damage and assisting displaced residents. Artist David Hockney has died at the age of 88. His paintings of pools shimmering in the Los Angeles sunshine became icons of 20th century art. He was one of the most popular and critically lauded British artists of the last century. 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
11: West Michigan weather for Greater Grand Rapids and all of the lakeshore. Today, sunny skies with a high near 77 degrees. Clear skies tonight with a low around 61. It will be sunny on Saturday with a high near 84 degrees. A chance of showers and thunderstorms Saturday night with a low around 59. Showers, possibly a thunderstorm on Sunday with a high near 70 degrees. Mostly clear skies Sunday night with a low around 53. And for Monday, it'll be sunny. We'll see a high near 73 degrees.
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11: I'm Jennifer Moss in the WGVU newsroom. Here's what's making news on this Friday. Grand Rapids-based housing nonprofit Linked Up is hosting its annual Rock the Block event this Saturday. WGVU's David Limbaugh tells us how this year's event is a little different.
16: It's an annual community gathering that brings together residents, local businesses, organizations, resource providers for a day of connection, culture, and community.
17: Link Up Communications Manager Kay Bianchi says this year's Rock the Block Unplugged is a reimagined community gathering, bringing Grand Rapids Southtown residents together.
16: We're definitely going to have a tight-knit space, but it's going to be the same vibe. Family-friendly environment, local vendors, community resources, food, music, and opportunities to connect with your neighbor.
17: Bianchi says due to limited staffing this year, the event will take place outside LinkUp's headquarters at 1167 Madison Avenue Southeast, making for a more scaled, intentional experience. She hopes this year's Rock the Block reflects LinkUp's mission.
16: By bringing resources directly into the neighborhood, supporting local entrepreneurs, encouraging civic participation, and helping residents build relationships with one another.
17: Rock the Block Unplugged takes place this Saturday from 11 a.m. to 4 p.m. It is free and open to the public. I'm David Limbaugh.
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18: We tend to draw quite a crowd when we're out there doing it because it is a fairly new business and not that many folks in Grand Rapids have seen it yet.
19: Clear Edge Exteriors founder Tim George shows off his drone-powered window washing and facade cleaning equipment, a nearly 5-foot industrial hexacopter tethered by hoses to a specialized van. By keeping workers safely on the ground, the company eliminates expensive scaffolding setups, lift rentals, and high-altitude insurance, passing those savings to building owners.
18: All of our employees stay on the ground, so we're quite a bit cheaper. We found usually about 45% cheaper than traditional methods.
19: And faster. A multi-story cleaning project that previously took 2 weeks can be done in 2 days. Moving scaffolding alone can take 20 minutes per section.
18: If you need to move to the next set of windows, say left or right, you have to go all the way back up to the top. You have to move that scaffolding over and put it back down to get those windows. That takes me about 5 seconds doing a drone.
19: He says the service is ideal for buildings 3 to 6 stories, like hotels, universities, apartments, or hospitals, as it ensures privacy. I'm Dee Morrison.
11: Governor Gretchen Whitmer says she expects the Gordie Howe International Bridge to open soon. That's after the Windsor-Detroit Bridge Authority announced today's ribbon cutting will not take place while unspecified issues between the U.S. and Canada are resolved. Rick Pluta reports.
20: The $4.4 billion project has been under construction since 2018, and the Democratic governor says she sees this pause in opening the bridge connecting Detroit and Windsor, Ontario, as a temporary setback.
21: Michigan is ready to move forward, and we're hoping that we can do that in the next few days or weeks.
20: Whitmer has cultivated a cordial working relationship with President Donald Trump, even while opposing him on tariffs and other policies. The president has said he's not satisfied with some aspects of the deal with Canada, which has picked up the cost that will be reimbursed from a portion of the tolls. I'm Rick Pluta.
11: An administrative law judge says Consumers Energy's plan to sell its 13 aging hydroelectric dams to an out-of-state company should be rejected. Environmental groups involved in the case say it is the right decision. They say the sale would raise electricity rates and put the dam's safety at risk. Consumers Energy says the judge got it wrong and the sale is in the best interest of the utility and the state of Michigan. That's state and local news. I'm Jennifer Moss.
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11: West Michigan weather for Greater Grand Rapids and all of the lakeshore. Today, sunny skies with a high near 77 degrees. Clear skies tonight with a low around 61. It will be sunny on Saturday with a high near 84 degrees. A chance of showers and thunderstorms Saturday night with a low around 59. Showers, possibly a thunderstorm on Sunday with a high near 70 degrees. Mostly clear skies Sunday night with a low around 53. And for Monday, it'll be sunny. We'll see a high near 73 degrees.
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26: And I'm Indira Lakshmanan. It's Here and Now. This Sunday, June 14th, marks the day the Continental Congress first adopted the Stars and Stripes as our national flag in 1777. For the 2.5 centuries since that first Flag Day, the banner has become a symbol of patriotism and valor. It's also been a canvas for generations of artists to depict their highest hopes for our nation in peacetime and at war, and to explore our failures to live up to our founding ideals.
27: The flag continues to be important. Every generation approaches it through a different lens. And our exhibition allows viewers to see that evolution.
26: That's E. Carmen Ramos. She's chief curator at the National Gallery of Art in Washington, D.C. The museum just opened a new exhibit to mark the country's 250th anniversary called American Icon, the U.S. Flag and Art. And I joined her there for a tour. We started with an 1863 painting by an African-American artist whose name has been lost to history.
27: This is a work titled Allegory of Freedom. There's a black family standing by a tall American flag. And in the distance, you see an American landscape. You also see a Union soldier holding a flag on horseback, riding through the landscape.
26: This was at the height of the Civil War in 1863. Yeah. And what I'm noticing is the black man at front and center of this frame is dressed in a Union military uniform, and he's fighting for the Union side.
27: Absolutely. And the fact that it's by this unidentified artist also speaks to how important it was for Americans to portray this evolution and freedom in the United States.
26: We have the black soldier looking straight at us, the flag planted right there in the middle, and then we see a white Union soldier on horseback. He's holding aloft the Stars and Stripes, and he's dragging on the ground another flag. Is that the Confederate flag?
27: It is an early version of the Confederate flag, indeed. So again, it's showing the evolution of flag imagery in the United States across time.
26: Wonderful. All right, where would you like to take us next?
27: The exhibition is not laid out chronologically, so We're jumping between different historical moments. And Jasper Johns, of course, is an artist that is so associated with the American flag.
0: Now, I'm looking at the colors here. The part of the flag that would typically be blue is orange here. And instead of the red stripes, we have green. And I had read that this was a critique of the Vietnam War and the use of Agent Orange.
27: I think the green color is a reference to the fatigue of soldiers.
0: Okay.
27: So he was definitely thinking about the discourse around the Vietnam War.
0: Very interesting. Mm-hmm. Okay. So one of the striking paintings in this exhibit is this 1917 work by the American Impressionist Child Hassam called Allies Day, May 1917. Tell us what we're looking at here.
27: We are looking at a parade on Fifth Avenue in New York in 1917. Suspended throughout the picture are flags of England, the United States, and France. And it's all about how the United States has joined the fight in World War I, and it was an expression of unity. So it's a glorious painting done in an impressionistic style, full daylight, and it's one of the icons of our American art collection. An exhibition on the American flag could not be done without it.
0: It's like a sea of red, white, and blue flags from the United States and its two main allies, France and Britain. And I'm wondering, because normally wartime pictures are not so happy, how was Child Hassam able to make a sort of, yay, we're entering the war thing, mm-hmm. seem like a happy occasion?
27: You know, I think this is at the beginning of the war, the beginning of our entrance. So I think it's an optimistic view. It's a view of our solidarity with our partners in this effort. And we're seeing also a lot of people in the streets. You know, it kind of represents the American people.
0: So there's quite a lot of photography in this show. So this is Gordon Parks' 1942 photograph, American Gothic. Tell us what we're looking at.
27: We are looking at Ella Watson, who was a charwoman or maid who was working for the FSA, the Farm Security Administration.
0: So the U.S. government.
27: The U.S. government, here in Washington, D.C. And you see her holding a broom with a mop nearby. Behind her is a large American flag that's draped. It's kind of blurry a bit. And she's staring at us, and it's a work that Gordon Parks created.
0: And he himself was African-American. He centered other African-Americans in his work who had not yet been made the main subjects of fine art photography. And I also wonder about his title, American Gothic, which seems to be a callback to a really famous 1930 painting by Grant Wood that I'm sure many listeners will be familiar with, of the white farmer with his daughter, and they're standing there with a pitchfork in front of their home. So is this a call out to that? And tell us what's happening.
27: He was definitely thinking of that iconic image in American art. And he's reflecting on a very different experience and encouraging us to think about what that relationship is and what do the differences between those two images mean.
0: I'd love to talk about the Neil Armstrong photo.
27: Sure.
0: This is a photograph that everyone who's listening will be familiar with. Buzz Aldrin standing next to an American flag on the moon. You have it credited to Neil Armstrong and NASA. I wouldn't have thought of it as an artwork, but tell me why you included it in the show and what are you trying to say here?
27: I think that this photograph is likely one of the most recognizable pictures, not only in the United States, but possibly in the world. An image of Buzz Aldrin standing, looking, almost facing a pole with the flag, and as if it's, you know, billowing in the wind, but it's not, because there's no wind on the moon. So they had to put a bar to keep the flag up. So this is a fairly orchestrated image.
0: Right. Staged, kind of like the Iwo Jima, raising the flag in Iwo Jima photograph. That was also staged.
27: Yes, it's a very staged image.
0: Carmen, I wanted to bring us over here to the most recent work in the whole show, which is by a Black American woman artist called Holly Bass. And this is a video work of hers framed in this gorgeous, very ornate gold frame that makes me think of the old masters, showing us a life-size version of Holly Bass herself dancing.
27: Yeah, this is the most exciting work in the exhibition. And Holly Bass created this work really as a reflection of the contributions of Black women to American society. What we see is really a joyous performance of the artists dancing and grooving against a white background, holding a scarf, a representation of the American flag. She's also reflecting on her own family history. She has family members who were sharecroppers, so there's a point in the video where she takes the scarf to sort of wipe the sweat off her brow as a kind of like reflection.
0: I also love how joyous it is, because she's smiling, she's celebratory, she puts the American flag scarf around her neck, ties it in a big bow. So it's not a sad work, it's a triumphant work.
27: It is a triumphant work. I love the way she animates the scarf in so many different ways. Sometimes she uses it in a very dainty way or to dance with it.
0: To wrap us up here at the end of this show, I want to ask you a sort of larger question. Now, a work that many of our listeners may be familiar with is Washington Crossing the Delaware, the giant oil painting from 1851. I think it's in the Metropolitan Museum of Art in New York. It famously featured a flag that did not exist in 1776 when this painting is supposed to be set. It was an effort to imprint the Stars and Stripes, which was only created a year later, on the national psyche. So I want to ask you how artists today are still engaged in myth-making when they depict our flag in art.
27: I think that the artists of today, and really the artists in the exhibition, have approached it through so many different lenses. And I think the goal of our exhibition is to invite viewers to see that evolution, the evolution of our national history, and to see the different ways that artists have evoked the flag to present their personal perspectives and their take on American history.
0: That's E. Carmen Ramos, Chief Curator of the National Gallery of Art in Washington, D.C. American Icon, the U.S. Flag in Art, is free and open to the public until December 6th. 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
11: West Michigan weather for Greater Grand Rapids and all of the Lakeshore. Today, sunny skies with a high near 77 degrees. Clear skies tonight with a low around 61. It will be sunny on Saturday with a high near 84 degrees. A chance of showers and thunderstorms Saturday night with a low around 59. Showers, possibly a thunderstorm on Sunday with a high near 70 degrees. Mostly clear skies Sunday night with a low around 53. And for Monday, it'll be sunny. We'll see a high near 73 degrees.
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2: It's Here and Now. The U.S. men's national soccer team plays Paraguay in Los Angeles tonight. The match starts at 9 p.m. Eastern. That's 6 p.m. in L.A.
0: Some fans tuning into games will be enjoying watch parties with food and drink from the countries of their favorite teams. And elsewhere on today's show, cocktail expert Joe Gitter from America's Test Kitchen takes us on a world tour for the World Cup.
3: American, I think you've got to go with a Manhattan. You've got to go strong.
4: All right.
3: You've got to go heavy. Rye whiskey, sweet vermouth, and Angostura bitters.
4: Great.
3: And for Spain, which frankly has won far too many competitions for its own good, the Tinto de Verano.
4: Oh, what is that? I've never heard of it.
3: So that is a beautiful drink.
4: It means the sort of tint of summer.
3: Exactly, the red of summer. And so it's made with red wine. Think of it like a...
4: Is it like a sangria?
3: A sangria, but it's elevated with a little bit of fizz, maybe a little bit of soda, some more lemons. Mm. And it's just like a sangria that's been woken up.
4: I can attest that is delicious, and you can find Joe's recipes at hereandnow.org. So TGIF and cheers, Peter.
2: Yes, I will definitely take a Manhattan. Yes, please. Cheers to you. And here's to this next story about balsa wood airplanes. Kids love them. So do kids at heart. WBUR's Sharon Brody introduces us to the company that makes them.
6: Welcome to the factory at Paul K. Guillo Incorporated in Wakefield, Massachusetts, about a 30-minute drive north of Boston. It's a steampunky paradise at the heart of a business that's been delivering aviation joy for 100 years.
7: We're really very old school here.
6: Tom Barker started working at Guillo's 51 years ago when he was still in high school. Now he's the CEO and treasurer of the Balsa Wood Toy Airplane Company that launched in 1926. Guillo's is pretty much the only U.S. designer and manufacturer of these featherweight gliders that people have been tossing through the air and trying to untangle from tree branches since basically forever.
7: We have a product that is universally loved. It's just the imagination. 9-year-old kid's going to be thinking that he's the best thing in the world. Maybe he's the astronaut, and I'm going to throw this thing way up in the sky.
6: Paul K. Guillo started the business a century ago in his hometown of Wakefield, and Tom Barker says that led to his own thrilling childhood discovery.
7: Well, I grew up in Wakefield. I used to summer on Cape Cod, and when I was 6 or 7 years old, I went over to the local drugstore, and I picked up one of the gliders, you know, for 10 or 25 cents. And I was reading the back of the package one time, and it said, manufacturer Wakefield, Mass. I said, holy cow, that's where I live.
6: And holy cow, are customers ever devoted to these gliders. Mark Tennant is a designer who joined the company decades ago.
8: The wing slot in the fuselage is longer than the wing, so you can slide that wing forward and backwards in the plane, and where that wing is in the little toy plane is the secret to get it to either fly straight and far or do stunts and loops. We do say that on the back of the package. Again, nobody reads all these instructions. I put hours into writing.
6: Damn the instructions. Full speed ahead. People do like to improvise when they fly these planes. And the factory itself is a testament to improvisation. The machines are unique because the product is unique.
9: I like the equipment. It's very one of a kind. Nobody else that has that. It's the only one in the world.
6: Keith Ballou is a machinist in the factory. He's worked for Guillo's since the 1970s.
9: I maintain the building, the machinery, everything from A to Z. I got equipment out there that we designed and built, and all the equipment we have improved on. And there's not a piece of machinery or shelving in here that I haven't moved at least once. Well, you know, I had a chance to go work for a missile company, but I didn't want to make bombs. I'd rather make toys. It's kind of fun.
6: And these fun toys make generations of customers happy.
8: They fly fantastic, and that's why people like them, and that's why we've been around so long.
7: Flight just fascinates people. You throw it, okay, well, maybe it's just going to go 10 or 15 feet, and then you go, gee, how am I going to make it go further? And you're learning while you're doing this.
8: I think it makes you feel young again, giggling, laughing, to be able to buy a little toy airplane for $3 or $4 and get that little fascination out of a product that you put together in, you know, 20, 30 seconds, and we're able to throw it around the backyard. You know, for me, it makes me feel like I'm 12 again. For some people, they just like to see it fly.
10: Well, I'm a little airplane now.
7: Every grown-up's a kid at heart. That's really what it is. I think you could give a glider to a 96-year-old guy, and he's going to take that thing out, and he's going to show everybody up and down the hall that he has an airplane, and, you know, let's go into the recreation room and let's fly it around, and everybody's going to gather around and watch what he does because it's fun. I'm a-

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2: I'm Indira Lakshmanan. It's Here and Now. Coming up, we discuss conflict of interest claims over Sunday's pay-for-play cage fights on the White House lawn with our weekly politics roundtable.
1: Plus, a working mom's struggle to make ends meet. She sells candy, organizes fish fries, lets researchers study her brain.
11: Doing these little things on the side to make extra money, I don't know how I do it, but I just do it because it has to get done.
2: These stories and the World Cup isn't just about sports. It's also a great excuse for a party. We make some cocktails to celebrate the team.
12: If you go to England in the summertime, go to a garden party, and someone thrusts a frosty glass into your hand, that glass is going to be pinned.
2: Coming up, Here and Now.
1: Cheers. 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
13: Live from NPR News in Washington, I'm Windsor Johnston. The opening bell at the NASDAQ today as SpaceX made its market debut. NPR's Jeff Brumfield reports company shares opened above the listing price.
14: SpaceX began trading at $150 a share. That's around 11% over the $135 the company had named as its list price. It's now officially the largest initial public offering in history. The IPO is also set to make Elon Musk even richer. He could become the world's first trillionaire. The soaring stock price comes despite the fact that SpaceX has been recording big losses in its AI business. Investors are betting that Musk's vision can take the spaceflight company literally to the moon and beyond. Jeff Brumfield, NPR News.
13: A federal judge has issued a preliminary injunction blocking the Justice Department's nearly $1.8 billion anti-weaponization fund. The judge said the move was necessary despite the department's statements that the fund was not moving forward. NPR's Ryan Lucas reports.
15: At a court hearing on a lawsuit challenging the fund, U.S. District Judge Leonie Brinkema said the public statements from DOJ officials that the department was abandoning the fund were not sufficient. She noted that President Trump continues to publicly support the fund and that the government has refused to formally declare under oath that the fund is indeed dead. Judge Brinkema therefore issued a preliminary injunction blocking the fund, but she gave the Justice Department 1 week to provide a clear, unambiguous declaration under penalty of perjury signed by the acting attorney general and the U.S. Treasury secretary, that the fund will not move ahead. If it does so, the judge said she will likely dismiss the lawsuit. If the government does not do so, then the case will move forward. Ryan Lucas, NPR News, Alexandria, Virginia.
13: Ebola continues to spread in Eastern Democratic Republic of Congo. According to the latest figures, more than 670 people have contracted the virus and 136 have died. Emmett Livingstone reports.
16: All appears calm on the streets of Bunia, a city of over 1 million people in Ituri province in eastern Congo. But the easy atmosphere belies the ongoing crisis. Hand-washing stations have sprung up everywhere. And in a central plaza, a screen blares a video explaining Ebola symptoms on loop. 185 cases have been recorded in the city, but there is active transmission in the rural hinterland too. According to the latest government figures, confirmed cases have been recorded in over half of Ituri's health zones. No one knows the true number of people infected. Aid workers say that many people are choosing to stay at home if they develop symptoms, which is complicating the response. For NPR News, I'm Emmett Livingstone in Bunia.
13: On Wall Street, the Dow was up 352 points. This is NPR.
17: I'm Jennifer Moss in the WGVU newsroom. Here's what's making news on this Friday. Governor Gretchen Whitmer says she does expect the Gordie Howe International Bridge to open soon. That's after the Windsor-Detroit Bridge Authority announced today's ribbon cutting will not take place while unspecified issues between the U.S. and Canada are resolved. Rick Pluta has more.
18: The $4.4 billion project has been under construction since 2018, and the Democratic governor says she sees this pause in opening the bridge connecting Detroit and Windsor, Ontario, as a temporary setback.
19: Michigan is ready to move forward, and we're hoping that we can do that in the next few days or weeks.
18: Whitmer has cultivated a cordial working relationship with President Donald Trump, even while opposing him on tariffs and other policies. The president has said he's not satisfied with some aspects of the deal with Canada, which has picked up the cost that will be reimbursed from a portion of the tolls. I'm Rick Pluta.
17: And civil rights organizations say prosecutors are overreaching in an indictment unsealed on Wednesday that brings charges against eight people involved in activism, urging the University of Michigan to divest from Israel. Prosecutors say the defendants committed vandalism and made threats against public officials. The Detroit-based Sugar Law Center for Economic and Social Justice, as well as other civil rights groups, say the indictment conflates legally protected speech with illegal action to criminalize pro-Palestine views. John Filo with the Sugar Law Center says the federal indictment is an escalation in a wave of legal action against campus activists. From the newsroom, I'm Jennifer Moss.
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17: West Michigan weather for Greater Grand Rapids and all of the Lakeshore. Today, sunny skies with a high near 77 degrees. Clear skies tonight with a low around 61. It will be sunny on Saturday with a high near 84 degrees. A chance of showers and thunderstorms Saturday night with a low around 59. Showers, possibly a thunderstorm on Sunday with a high near 70 degrees. Mostly clear skies Sunday night with a low around 53. And for Monday, it'll be sunny. We'll see a high near 73 degrees.
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21: I'm Peter O'Dowd in Phoenix. It's Here and Now. President Trump is once again raising expectations that a deal to end the war with Iran is close. He says Vice President J.D. Vance could even sign that deal this weekend in Geneva. The president, however, will remain in Washington. He turns 80 on Sunday, and he's going to be watching a series of mixed martial arts cage fights on the South Lawn of the White House. The private for-profit UFC event is billed as part of the 250th birthday celebration of the United States.
2: And remember that $1.776 billion anti-weaponization fund created to compensate Trump allies prosecuted by the last Justice Department, including potentially January 6th rioters? Well, this morning, a federal judge gave the DOJ 1 week to document that the fund will not move forward. Our Friday Politics Roundtable joins us to dig into all the news. Alana Shore is senior Washington editor at Semaphore, and Sahil Kapoor is senior national political reporter for NBC News. Welcome to both of you.
0: Happy Friday.
3: Great to be here.
22: So Trump says the war with Iran is over. He called into a campaign event in Georgia last night. Let's listen.
23: I don't know if you heard, but we ended the war with Iran today, and they have agreed never to have a nuclear weapon, something that we insisted on. That was the whole purpose.
22: Now, hours before that, Trump was talking about U.S. troops taking Karg Island. NBC reported the U.S. military was just 3 hours from launching missiles. Sahil, it feels like whiplash. What is going on here?
24: Yeah, it certainly does. So the context here is that our NBC News desk has done some research on this. We found there have been 31 instances since late February, since the war in Iran began, when President Trump has claimed that the war is over or that it's nearly over or that a peace deal that is imminent coming within the next few days or within the next week or so. What's happening now is the U.S. and the Iranians are negotiating what they call a memorandum of understanding. It's essentially an agreement to enter a new round of negotiations.

0: Formerly led the SEC. He's currently a district judge at the Southern District of New York. So I do think this is key here. I think it's also notable that the president's timing here has been so bad for his own agenda, for his own party on a number of fronts. It delayed his big reconciliation bill on ICE and CBP by about 2 weeks because he announced that weaponization fund that torpedoed it before. He announced Bill Pulte when he knew FISA 702 was going to expire and should have known that that was going to create problems with the vote because the negotiations were already so sensitive. The president is a little bit detached from the dynamics on Capitol Hill right now to his own detriment.
1: Okay. There is a big event happening this weekend that I mentioned in the introduction. I want to talk about that. Sahil, the octagon that's gone up on the White House South Lawn for the cage match on Sunday, which, as I said, Trump's 80th birthday. What kind of statement do you think the president is making with an event like this?
0: I don't think it's so much a statement. I think President Trump just loves a good show. He's a fan of the UFC. This sort of allows the big show to come to him. It puts himself at the center of it. He's going to have VIPs dishing out, you know, as much as $1 million or more for tickets, people falling all over themselves to get in. It's part of the America 250 celebrations that, you know, the president wants to be adorned with Trump imagery all over. Again, it's part of, you know, the whole specter of Trump in legacy mode at this time. He's thinking about what happens in 2.5 years when he's no longer president, given that he can't run again. So he wants that you know, renovations like a new White House ballroom. He wants his name on the Kennedy Center. He wants to put his face on a new $250 bill. Some of this stuff probably won't happen, but it gives you a bit of a sense of where his mind is right now.
2: Alana, The Hill reports that it's going to cost at least $60 million, this cage fight, and it's going to be paid for by taxpayers as well as the United Fighting Championship. It's not being shown on regular broadcast TV. It's a for-profit, pay-per-view event for a company in which the Trump family owns stock. There's been a lawsuit filed. Tell us what questions you have about this with regards to conflict of interest.
3: Well, absolutely. It's also, you know, been reported that there is an MOU signed by the State Department, which includes opportunities for UFC fighters to serve as unofficial global ambassadors, essentially promoting the sport overseas with the government's seal of approval. So, you know, the head of UFC, Dana White, is a personal friend of the president, longtime Trump, loves going to UFC fights in Miami and elsewhere. It's clear that while White says he's going to take a loss on this, he also talks about the huge, you know, earned media he's getting from this, and he is getting a huge benefit to his business from the president via this MOU at state and via the fight itself. It's an undeniable conflict, but Trump's second term in particular has been marked by these kinds of conflicts.
1: Sahil, just a little ways down the National Mall, how does the reflecting pool look after its no-bid $14 million makeover for the birthday party?
0: This was supposed to cost $1.5 million to $2 million. It turns out more than $14 million in federal contracts have been granted. This has been renovated and repainted, the reflecting pool has, to a color that the president calls American flag blue. You can see tourists walking by giving a whole variety of opinions. Some people seem to like it. Others not so much. And
1: what about the algae?
0: It's part of what I was talking about. I think the president is trying to do some renovations that he can consider part of his legacy down the road.
2: That's Sahil Kapoor, National Senior Political Reporter for NBC News. Alana Shore from Semaphore. Thanks so much to both of you.
0: Thank you.
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6: West Michigan weather for Greater Grand Rapids and all of the lakeshore. Today, sunny skies with a high near 77 degrees. Clear skies tonight with a low around 61. It will be sunny on Saturday with a high near 84 degrees. A chance of showers and thunderstorms Saturday night with a low around 59. Showers, possibly a thunderstorm on Sunday with a high near 70 degrees. Mostly clear skies Sunday night with a low around 53. And for Monday, it'll be sunny. We'll see a high near 73 degrees.
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9: It's Here and Now. Football's World Cup, or soccer as we Yanks call it, is upon us. Teams from 48 countries are descending on North America for 6 weeks worth of action. The games are, of course, the centerpiece, but the World Cup also doubles as something of a global festival to celebrate the many cultures that play the beautiful game. At the center of those cultural celebrations, of course, are food and drink. So we've brought in our favorite mixologist to share some World Cup themed cocktails to help us celebrate the nations on display. Joe Gitter is America's Test Kitchen senior book editor. Always great to see you here in the studio.
10: Great to be back in Dara.
9: All right, Joe, you're from England. Should I assume that you'll be rooting for the English football team?
10: Come on, England. This is it. It's been 60 years since we won an international competition. This could be the year.
9: All right, this could be your year. So let's first mix a cocktail in honor of England. You've chosen one of my favorites, Pimm's Cup. Tell us about the ingredients of this gorgeous British cocktail that for me is synonymous with summer garden parties.
10: Yes, absolutely.
9: As you start putting it together.
10: I've actually made a big batch of this in advance. So this
9: Excellent.
10: Is an amazing drink to make for a party. 20 ounces of Pimm's Number One. The number just refers to the spirit that it's made with. So Number One, the classic, is gin based.
9: All right.
10: So that's what you really want. This is going to be enough to serve 12 people. And the classic thing that you add to that is lemonade, but not lemonade as Americans would understand it, but lemonade as the Brits understand it,
9: All right.
10: which is sparkling, it's not too sweet, and it's got so much fresh lemon flavor. So we're going to make our own lemonade.
9: Excellent.
10: So to that, I've added 6 ounces of lemon juice, 8 ounces of simple syrup, and we're going to stir it all together, and then some of the most important part of this Pimm's, the fruit.
9: All right.
10: So I've added half an English cucumber, half a cup of chopped mint for that lovely, fresh, herbaceous quality to it, and I put in some sliced lemons as well. So this is basically our Pimm's syrup, as it were. And when you're ready to serve, you bring out the seltzer water.
9: All right.
10: I've got 32 ounces, which is a quart, pretty much just under a litre, and I'm just going to add this to my pitcher of Pimm's. Now, if you go to England in the summertime, you go to a garden party, and someone thrusts a frosty glass into your hand, that glass is going to be Pimm's. Now we're just going to build our glasses. So I've got our massive pitcher of Pimm's ready for our big party. And just to simply a glass with some ice in it, we're just going to pour it in. And now the fun bit of the Pimm's is how you garnish it.
9: All right.
10: What are you going to add to it?
9: I definitely want strawberries in mine.
10: Okay, absolutely. So I'm going to pour you a nice glass here. Here we go. So a nice orange slice.
9: Good.
10: And some strawberries. I like to halve a strawberry. Just you still get that beautiful heart-shaped, but also you get a little bit more contact there, so you're more likely to get some of that flavour from there,
9: interesting.
10: Too.
9: Interesting. So don't chop it up too small.
10: Yes.
9: And allow the drink to sort of make contact with the texture on the outside of the strawberry. That's part of it, I guess.
10: Exactly. And then you definitely want some fresh cucumber in there, and I'm going to hit it with a final sprig of mint.
9: Oh, my gosh.
10: So
9: thank you so much.
10: So this is when you can really imagine the value of a garnish. Like, bring the drink to your face. You should have your nose nestled in amongst the mint.
9: Oh, it's gorgeous.
10: And you just get the succession of smells. The mint, the cucumber.
9: So much citrus.
2: Do you know what I think would go really nicely with this?
10: Tell me.
2: Some cucumber sandwiches and some strawberries and cream.
10: Yes.
2: Do you think we're set up for our British watching party?
10: I think we are, but I think we need to cut the crusts off our sandwiches
2: Absolutely.
10: First.
2: Absolutely.
10: We'll do that.
2: All right. Thank you. This is out of this world.
10: Because there's the bitterness in there, and you get all that fruit, and it's fizzy, and it's sweet, but not too sweet.
2: All right, that's wonderful. If we want to stick with the summer vibes, let's turn next to a cocktail that represents one of the three host nations. Alongside the U.S. and Canada, Mexico is also hosting several World Cup games. And you want to make us a popular pink-hued cocktail from Mexico called the Paloma.
10: The Paloma.
2: So tell us about this and what gives it that color.
10: So I'm using ruby grapefruits here. This is what gives it that absolutely gorgeous color. So for one drink, I need to use 1.5 ounces of grapefruit juice. Now, traditionally, this was originally made with grapefruit soda. Fruit sodas became very popular in Mexico in the 1950s. But I really like the flavor of fresh fruit juice. And nowadays, modern versions of the Paloma will tend to just have that fresh fruit juice. So to that, I'm going to add 3/4 of an ounce of simple syrup. And then to balance out that sweetness, we're going to add a little bit of lime. So I'm adding 1/2 ounce of lime juice because grapefruit does have some acidity, as all citrus does, but it's not terribly high. And then to make it a little bit more complex, I'm going to add some citrus bitters. Normally, you're doing it in drops or dashes.
2: All right.
10: But we really like to measure it out by the teaspoon because then you can really make sure you know exactly how much you've got.
2: And what's in the big, beautiful bottle?
10: Tequila.
2: Oh, that is so pretty.
10: I'm adding 2 ounces of tequila per drink. So we're going to add this to our shaker. Now I'm going to fill up our cocktail shaker with ice. We're going to cap it off. And shake.
2: You're giving Tom Cruise in cocktail now, my friend.
10: And now we're going to have our drink. So I've got 2 beautiful glasses. I'm going to add some ice to it. Then we're going to add a couple of ounces of seltzer water because a Paloma should be fizzy. And that extra little bit of fizz, that really makes the drink more aromatic because those little air bubbles will take the flavour of the drink and bring it right into your nose.
2: That is fantastic.
10: Sweet, sour.
2: That is
10: fantastic.
2: You taste
10: the tequila.
2: I'm not just tasting the grapefruit juice. I'm really tasting the lime juice on top of that. So I feel like I'm getting layers of sour.
10: Yes, exactly. And it's like the more sweet and sour you get, the more complex it gets. At some point, it can become overwhelming. So that's why you really do need to follow a recipe. But just remember, keeping things in balance is the most important thing when you make a cocktail.
2: This is great. Now, a Mexican friend of ours told us that for the rim, a truly authentic Paloma has the option of putting some slight spicy tajin powder on the edges, which is kind of like a red spice,
10: yes.
2: I think. Looks like you're preferring to put some salt on the rim.
10: I put a little bit of salt on it. Grapefruit and tequila both love salt. That salt helps reduce a little bit your perception of the bitterness, but
2: it
10: allows you to taste it a little bit more.
2: Oh, I like it even better with the salt. Yeah, that's great.
10: Very good.
2: So now, if there is one country that is truly synonymous with soccer excellence and the World Cup, it has to be Brazil. They've won the competition more than any country 5 times. So the drink of choice to represent this soccer mad nation is my absolute favorite, the Caipirinha. Tell us what is in this drink, Joe, and tell us all about cachaça.
10: People think of cachaça as being like a rum, but it's different in a very clear way. Rum is distilled from molasses. Cachaça is distilled from fresh sugarcane juice.
2: Right.
10: So it has a much grassier, greener flavor to it that comes out fresh and vegetal.
2: So I'm watching, you've got 2 mason jars there.
10: That's right. So I've had lots of fancy equipment to make all our drinks, but if you haven't got any of this equipment, this is the drink you can make at home. And in fact, Indira, you're going to have to make your own drink today.
2: Bring it. Let's see.
10: Here we go. So I've chopped up a lime and now muddle it.
2: Okay. And how many lime quarters do we have in here?
10: So I've got 1 lime that I've cut into 8.
2: Oh my gosh.
10: So each half into quarters.
2: I love the smell as I'm muddling this, not just the smell of the body of the fruit, but the peel is coming up. up and spritzing, and it's a different smell than the pulp of the fruit.
10: Exactly, because basically you are getting the juice out of our limes, but what you're also getting is you're getting the oils from the zest. So
2: let me hand you
10: 2 ounces of cachaça.
2: Okay.
10: And now we're going to add 3/4 of an ounce of our simple syrup. And, you know, we used the cocktail shaker before, but if you haven't got a cocktail shaker, use a mason jar.
2: Okay. And now I'm just going to shake
10: it myself.
2: We're
10: going to shake it.
2: All right, you're a more vigorous shaker than I am, I see.
10: It doesn't really matter how you shake it. Just do it as vigorous as you can. You want to hear the ice hitting both ends of the jar. You want to hear it sloshing around. Everything's mixing really well together. And now we uncap it.
2: And just drink it straight from the jar.
10: You drink it straight from the jar.
2: I'm loving this. This is really great. This is actually a super fun. I'm going to have to do this at a party. All right, cheers.
10: Cheers.
2: Oh, this is just delicious.
10: I can see that you like that.
2: Oh, I love it. It's so citrus. It's got the really sharp, strong lime flavor. The sugar syrup is fantastic, rounds it out. This is fantastic. Finally, Joe, let's do some honorable mentions. We can't mix a cocktail for every single nation, but what are some other national cocktails that you want us to know, to love, to try on our own when we're watching those games?
10: Yeah, French 75. That's a beautiful drink.
2: A great
10: drink.
2: You
10: know, it's a gin fizz that's been lifted with some champagne. Love that drink.
2: Yep.
10: American, I think you've got to go with a Manhattan. You've got to go strong.
2: All right.
10: You've got to go heavy. Rye whiskey, sweet vermouth, and Angostura bitters.
2: Great. And for a couple of the other really great soccer nations, what would you give them?
10: A sake martini is the Japanese drink of choice.
2: Ooh, sake martini. That's nice.
10: And for Spain, which frankly has won far too many competitions for its own good, the Tinto de Verano.
2: Oh, what is that? I've never heard of it.
10: That is a beautiful drink.
2: It means the sort of tint of summer.
10: Exactly, the red of summer. And so it's made with red wine. Think of it like a...
2: Is it like a sangria?
10: A sangria, but it's elevated with a little bit of fizz, maybe a little bit of soda, some more lemons.
2: Mm.
10: And it's just like a sangria that's been woken up and turned alive.
2: Oh, that's fantastic. Well, everyone will be at home watching their favorite games, hopefully getting to enjoy it with their favorite cocktail, with or without alcohol in it. And for that, we have to thank America's Test Kitchen senior book editor and our favorite house mixologist, Joe Gitter, who's been sharing his favorite World Cup cocktails. We'll have recipes on our website at hereandnow.org. Joe, thank you so much, as always, and cheers.
10: Cheers. Ole, ole.
2: It's Here and Now.
11: Live from NPR News in Boston, I'm Steve Brown. A key surveillance tool seen as vital in preventing terror attacks and catching foreign spies is set to expire tonight after congressional efforts to temporarily extend it failed in bipartisan fashion. It's unclear how soon lawmakers would be able to revive the spy program. That's even after President Trump said he'll nominate a new director of national intelligence who's more palatable to both Republicans and Democrats than his initial pick. Independents have grown increasingly unhappy with President Trump during his second term, particularly independents without a college degree. A new analysis from researchers at the AP-NORC Center for Public Affairs Research shows that while about half the independents without a college education had a positive view of Trump around the 2024 election, his approval fell to about one quarter early in his second term. A federal appeals court has upheld the conviction of cryptocurrency entrepreneur Sam Bankman-Fried, rejecting arguments that his trial was unfair. Today's written decision came after appeals judges expressed skepticism during November 2025 oral arguments that the once high-flying Bankman-Fried was not allowed to present key evidence at his New York jury trial. 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
12: West Michigan weather for Greater Grand Rapids and all of the lakeshore. Today, sunny skies with a high near 77 degrees. Clear skies tonight with a low around 61. It will be sunny on Saturday with a high near 84 degrees. A chance of showers and thunderstorms Saturday night with a low around 59. Showers, possibly a thunderstorm on Sunday with a high near 70 degrees. Mostly clear skies Sunday night with a low around 53. And for Monday, it'll be sunny. We'll see a high near 73 degrees.
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12: I'm Jennifer Moss in the WGVU Newsroom. Here's what's making news on this Friday. Grand Rapids-based housing nonprofit Link Up is hosting its annual Rock the Block event this Saturday. WGVU's David Limbaugh tells us how this year's event is a little different.
14: It's an annual community gathering that brings together residents, local businesses, organizations, resource providers for a day of connection, culture, and community.
15: Link Up Communications Manager Kay Bianchi says this year's Rock the Block Unplugged is a reimagined community gathering, bringing Grand Rapids Southtown residents together.
14: We're definitely going to have a tight-knit space, but it's going to be the same vibe. Family-friendly environment, local vendors, community resources, food, music, and opportunities to connect with your neighbor.
15: Bianchi says due to limited staffing this year, the event will take place outside LinkUp's headquarters at 1167 Madison Avenue Southeast, making for a more scaled, intentional experience. She hopes this year's Rock the Block reflects LinkUp's mission.
14: By bringing resources directly into the neighborhood, supporting local entrepreneurs, encouraging civic participation, and helping residents build relationships with one another.
15: Rock the Block Unplugged takes place this Saturday from 11 a.m. to 4 p.m. It is free and open to the public. I'm David Limbaugh.
12: The Grand Rapids area is seeing the next wave of drone technology. A new company is launching drone-powered window washing and building cleaning as safer, faster, and cheaper than traditional cleaning. WGVU's Dee Morrison has more.
16: We tend to draw quite a crowd when we're out there doing it because it is a fairly new business and not that many folks in Grand Rapids have seen it yet.
17: Clear Edge Exteriors founder Tim George shows off his drone-powered window washing and facade cleaning equipment, a nearly 5-foot industrial hexacopter tethered by hoses to a specialized van. By keeping workers safely on the ground, the company eliminates expensive scaffolding setups, lift rentals, and high-altitude insurance, passing those savings to building owners.
16: All of our employees stay on the ground, so we're quite a bit cheaper. We found usually about 45% cheaper than traditional methods.
17: And faster. A multi-story cleaning project that previously took 2 weeks can be done in 2 days. Moving scaffolding alone can take 20 minutes per section.
16: If you need to move to the next set of windows, say left or right, you have to go all the way back up to the top. You have to move that scaffolding over and put it back down to get those windows. That takes me about 5 seconds doing a drone.
17: He says the service is ideal for buildings 3 to 6 stories, like hotels, universities, apartments, or hospitals, as it ensures privacy. I'm Dee Morrison.
12: Governor Gretchen Whitmer says she expects the Gordie Howe International Bridge to open soon. That's after the Windsor-Detroit Bridge Authority announced today's ribbon cutting will not take place while unspecified issues between the U.S. and Canada are resolved. Rick Pluta reports.
18: The $4.4 billion project has been under construction since 2018, and the Democratic governor says she sees this pause in opening the bridge connecting Detroit and Windsor, Ontario, as a temporary setback.
19: Michigan is ready to move forward, and we're hoping that we can do that in the next few days or weeks.
18: Whitmer has cultivated a cordial working relationship with President Donald Trump, even while opposing him on tariffs and other policies. The president has said he's not satisfied with some aspects of the deal with Canada, which has picked up the cost that will be reimbursed from a portion of the tolls. I'm Rick Pluta.
12: An administrative law judge says Consumers Energy's plan to sell its 13 aging hydroelectric dams to an out-of-state company should be rejected. Environmental groups involved in the case say it is the right decision. They say the sale would raise electricity rates and put the dam's safety at risk. Consumers Energy says the judge got it wrong and the sale is in the best interest of the utility and the state of Michigan. That's state and local news. I'm Jennifer Moss.
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12: 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On this Friday, June 12th, I'm Jennifer Moss. Checking your forecast for today, it'll be sunny with a high near 77 degrees. Clear skies expected tonight with a low around 61. Sunny on Saturday with a high near 84 degrees. Saturday night, there's a chance of showers and thunderstorms. We'll see a low around 59 degrees. Showers, possibly a thunderstorm on Sunday with a high near 70 degrees. Mostly clear skies Sunday night with a low around 53. And for Monday, it will be sunny with a high near 73 degrees.
23: 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Again. 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I'm Megan McCarty-Carino.
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23: The White House is not giving up. It's continuing a push to preempt states from passing their own AI laws. The majority of states now have some sort of AI regulation in place, and the Trump administration wants to get rid of this patchwork approach. Last year, it tried and failed to get a ban on state AI laws included in a defense spending bill. President Trump eventually signed an executive order to try to clamp down, but states have continued to adopt new AI laws. Now, several new efforts in Congress have emerged, one tied to a pair of tech regulation proposals in the Senate. We asked Maria Curie for the latest. She's a tech policy reporter at Axios.
25: We learned of a bipartisan package recently, and we once again are in a new area that is partisan. And essentially what we reported earlier this week is that the White House and Senator Marsha Blackburn, a Republican, are working to come up with an entirely new package separate from the bipartisan package that we learned about just the previous week that would essentially get at this AI state-level preemption question. It would also include the Senate version of the Kids Online Safety Act, which, of course, is the bill that Blackburn has been championing for years. It would also include the No Fakes Act, which would protect artists and regular people from their name, image, and likeness from being used without their permission. And it would also include some age verification requirements. It's really interesting, the White House doing kind of a 180 from the bipartisan approach that we thought was going to be the thing that moves forward, you know, just before.
0: And so we've talked about kind of all of the various types of state AI laws that have passed. This would sort of target some and not others, right? There are sort of some carve outs here.
25: Right. So kids protections in the states would continue. Artist protections in the states would continue. What's really interesting about this new dynamic is that the Senate version of the Kids Online Safety Act, for example, has historically been opposed by industry and by House Republicans who say that the duty of care language, the requirement that companies have to take a minimum level of care for users, is overly burdensome. It could lead to free speech violations. And yet here, a key Republican in the Senate who previously opposed White House efforts to preempt state level laws is now with the White House pushing this idea forward. And so we're waiting to see where industry lands and where House Republicans land on that.
0: That's Maria Curie at Axios. This conversation was part of our Tech Week in Review segment. You can find it on our website, marketplace.org/techbites. Daniel Shin and Jesus Alvarado produce our show. Gary O'Keefe is our engineer. Daisy Palacios is the supervising producer. Nancy Fargali is the executive producer. I'm Megan McCarty-Carino, and that's Marketplace Tech. This is APM.
1: You're listening to WGVU's Here and Now West Michigan. For the very latest from the world of technology on this Friday, June 12th, let's stop by the Cyber Corner. Elon Musk is set to become the world's first trillionaire today by selling shares in his rocket company in likely the biggest stock debut ever. SpaceX is raising $75 billion to help put people on Mars, send giant data centers the size of football fields into orbit, and take on AI rivals Anthropic and OpenAI. Both big institutional and small retail investors are enthusiastic, banking on Musk's reputation as a sort of miracle man to make the seeming impossible a reality, as he did with his electric car company, Tesla. Ahead of the first trade in SpaceX, Forbes put Musk's net worth at $982.6 billion. And many workers fear machines will supplant them as adoption of artificial intelligence accelerates, but some workplace experts say people have qualities that are so unmistakably human and important, AI cannot easily replace them yet. These experts say that soft skills such as empathy, relationship building, and critical thinking can help employees demonstrate their value in workplaces that are rapidly adopting AI tools. Even job listings for technical roles say candidates need to communicate well and take leadership initiative. Other areas where humans still outperform AI are in having a conscience, making complicated judgment calls, and applying healthy skepticism. And that's the very latest from the world of technology. 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Now let's check out Earthwise.
3: Geothermal energy heating up. I'm Randy Simon, and this is Earthwise, a look at our changing environment. Geothermal energy is one clean energy source that has not been under attack by the Trump administration. Traditional geothermal systems tap into underground reservoirs of hot water. Enhanced geothermal systems, EGS, generate electric power by injecting fluid into hot, impermeable rock underground. The rock is fractured, allowing the fluid to circulate, after which it is pumped back up, where its heat is used to drive turbines. Enthusiasm for EGS has been on the rise. Fervo Energy, a startup company developing improved EGS technology, had its initial public offering in May and netted $1.9 billion. It is the first next-generation EGS company to go public. Geothermal energy can deliver clean energy around the clock, but it has remained a minor source of electricity worldwide because of its geological limitations. Drilling techniques borrowed from the oil and gas industry are making geothermal energy practical in far more locations. The remaining major challenge for EGS is cost. Currently, Fervo's technology can deliver power at $7,000 per kilowatt. This is comparable to the cost of nuclear power. By comparison, solar and wind power come in under $1,500 per kilowatt and continue to come down even further in cost. Fervo aims to drive costs down to $3,000 per kilowatt, making it far more competitive for an electricity source that is uninterrupted and completely carbon-free. The company has already signed purchase agreements with a major utility in Southern California and has an agreement in place with Google, giving it the right of first refusal to purchase electricity for certain new projects. Earthwise is a production of WAMC. 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
12: From the WGVU Newsroom, I'm Jennifer Moss. Here's a couple of headlines and stories we're following today. Governor Gretchen Whitmer says she expects a delay in the opening of the new international bridge connecting Michigan and Canada will not last long. That's after the Windsor-Detroit Bridge Authority canceled an opening ceremony planned for today. The announcement said only that there are remaining issues to be resolved between U.S. and Canadian authorities. Whitmer says she was not entirely surprised to learn the bridge opening would be delayed, but she says she expects things to be back on track, quote, in the next few days or weeks. An administrative law judge says Consumers Energy plans to sell its 13 aging hydroelectric dams to an out-of-state company should be rejected. Environmental groups involved in the case say it's the right decision. They say the sale would raise electricity rates and put the dam's safety at risk. The Michigan Public Service Commission will make the final decision. Consumers Energy says the judge got it wrong and the sale is the best interest and it's in the best interest of the utility, residents living near the dams, and the state of Michigan. Thanks so much for joining us and listening to Here and Now West Michigan. I'm Jennifer Moss. Do enjoy your day.
2: 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Any guesses?
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2: 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I'm Kai Rizdahl. Why college graduates are flocking to that city down south. 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
12: West Michigan weather for Greater Grand Rapids and all of the lakeshore. Today, sunny skies with a high near 77 degrees. Clear skies tonight with a low around 61. It will be sunny on Saturday with a high near 84 degrees. A chance of showers and thunderstorms Saturday night with a low around 50. Showers, possibly a thunderstorm on Sunday with a high near 70 degrees. Mostly clear skies Sunday night with a low around 53. And for Monday, it'll be sunny. We'll see a high near 73 degrees.

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7: West Michigan weather for Greater Grand Rapids and all of the lakeshore. Today, sunny skies with a high near 77 degrees. Clear skies tonight with a low around 61. It will be sunny on Saturday with a high near 84 degrees. A chance of showers and thunderstorms Saturday night with a low around 59. Showers, possibly a thunderstorm on Sunday with a high near 70 degrees. Mostly clear skies Sunday night with a low around 53. And for Monday, it'll be sunny. We'll see a high near 73 degrees.
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8: I'm John McKay, in for Chris Boyd. Just ahead on Think. Black Americans' opinions about John F. Kennedy and Lyndon Johnson have largely gone unchanged since the late 1960s. Although both played significant roles in civil rights legislation still in place today, Kennedy is remembered more fondly than LBJ. Why is that?
9: Kennedy is able to live on in the African-American imagination as this heroic figure, whereas Lyndon Johnson is left to kind of do the work of civil rights.
8: A new book closely explores that very question, and the author explains what she found. It's all coming up after a short break.
10: Live from NPR News in Washington, I'm Windsor Johnston. A judge has denied a request from the Kennedy Center to pause a ruling that orders President Trump's name removed from the building. The court ruled last month that the president's name was illegally added to the performing arts facility. NPR's Elizabeth Blair reports the Kennedy Center board, which is chaired by Trump, challenged the decision late yesterday.
11: The government filed a motion for a stay, which says the Kennedy Center would be, quote, forced to squander time and money only to potentially revert back to the current name after appeal. They also say removing Trump's name will hurt the center's fundraising and will contribute to its financial decline. Now, ever since Trump took over the Kennedy Center, artists have canceled shows and ticket sales have plummeted.
10: It's NPR's Elizabeth Blair reporting the administration has until just before midnight to remove Trump's name. Israeli and Palestinian civil society activists are teaming up in Paris today to push for peace through a two-state solution. NPR's Eleanor Beardsley reports they remain hopeful despite the conflict in the Middle East.
12: French Foreign Minister Jean-Noël Barrot opened the conference, which was also attended by dozens of foreign ministers. John Linden is executive director of the Alliance for Middle East Peace. He says that the more than 150 Palestinian and Israeli activists here remain determined.
13: They're clear-eyed about the challenges, the wave of dehumanization, the support for violence, this kind of tidal wave of extremism we've seen in the societies, and there's a bravery and a determination.
12: Linden says before, these peacemakers might have been afraid to gather together because of threats when they return home.
13: No one has time for that now. This is existential.
12: As one Israeli soldier turned peace activist put it, a conflict you pass on to your children is not a conflict you have won. Eleanor Beardsley, NPR News, Paris.
10: A group that organizes political activities for democratic causes in Ohio has been raided by the FBI. Joe Ingles with the Ohio Public Radio Statehouse News Bureau has more.
3: Ohio Organizing Collaborative board member Prentice Haney says FBI agents have searched premises and in some cases taken laptops and electronic devices, as well as interviewed people who work with the organization.
4: There's no reason for over 100 agents to be knocking on the doors of everyday Ohioans, demanding and accusing people of voter fraud as if it was a witch hunt, and scaring them with their children, following them in their cars to school and to work. I mean, this was a full-out assault. I mean, we haven't seen anything like this in Selma.
3: Haney says the people who were contacted by the FBI were told it was related to a case of voter fraud. The FBI has been contacted for comment. For NPR News, I'm Joe Ingles in Columbus, Ohio.
10: On Wall Street, the Dow was up 360 points, the Nasdaq up 62. This is NPR News.
7: I'm Jennifer Moss in the WGVU newsroom. Here's what's making news on this Friday. New Michigan House bills would cap profits for public utilities, stop them from using ratepayer revenue to cover executives' pay, and require infrastructure reevaluation every 5 years. Colin Jackson has more.
5: Democratic package co-sponsor Natalie Price says Michiganders shouldn't be funding utilities' record profits.
6: The people demanding this are the people that we are all accountable to. These are our constituents who are feeling the burden of an unjust system.
5: But Republican House Speaker Matt Hall blames Democrats and a clean energy law they supported for high power costs.
14: My guess is they're getting a lot of pressure, and so here we are at the 11th hour they introduce some bill.
5: Hall says the House plan to lower energy costs involves repealing the clean energy law and requiring utilities to lower rates in exchange for property tax cuts. Recent reports have suggested renewable energy has become cheaper than fossil fuels in many cases. I'm Colin Jackson in Lansing.
7: And a Michigan judge has recommended rejecting Consumers Energy's plan to sell 13 dams to an out-of-state private equity firm. Judge James Varchetti says the deal is not in the public interest and poses safety risk. The proposal involves selling the dams for $1 each and requiring ratepayers to buy back power at twice the market rate. Critics argue the deal could lead to neglected maintenance and increased taxpayer cost. Consumers Energy and the buyer Confluence Hydro expressed disappointment but noted the recommendation is not binding. The Michigan Public Service Commission will decide on the sale by September. From the newsroom, I'm Jennifer Moss.
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8: From KERA in Dallas, this is Think. I'm John McKay, sitting in for Chris Boyd. Major changes in civil rights for African Americans took place during the 1960s. Important legislation finally became law, breaking down discrimination. John F. Kennedy and Lyndon Johnson supported that legislation, but among African Americans, Kennedy gets most of the credit, while Johnson's work largely goes unheralded. Tarrant County College history professor Sharon Wilkins Conrad has just completed a new book examining how the two men are viewed. It's called The Trinity, John F. Kennedy, Lyndon B. Johnson, and Civil Rights in African American Memory. She's also senior fellow at SMU's Center for Presidential History. She joins us this hour. Sharon, welcome to Think.
9: Thanks for having me, John.
8: Sharon, first, we should start by explaining to people what do we mean by Trinity? It's something I think that a lot of Black folk might be familiar with, but maybe not everybody.
9: Yes, well, the Trinity is what kind of is the name for a tradition in the African-American community to describe a phenomenon that kind of floats under the radar of the larger community, but is, as you say, very familiar within the African-American community. After President Kennedy's death in 1963, African Americans began to honor him by placing portraits of him in their homes. That portrait of President Kennedy was placed alongside two other images that were people who were recognized within the African American community as being particularly important. Jesus Christ would be at the top of this kind of triangular formation. Dr. Martin Luther King Jr. would be off to the right oftentimes of this imagery. And then John Kennedy was placed alongside of them. This tradition, I've called the Trinity, others have called the Trinity as well, is something that has been familiar to African Americans ever since President Kennedy's death. And one of the things that I talk about in the book is not only is this Trinity tradition quite common, but I begin to illuminate the fact that there were often trinities, so that yes, it would be Jesus, Dr. King, and President Kennedy, but sometimes others would be honored in this way. And so sometimes it would be Robert Kennedy placed alongside President Kennedy

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3: In Ionia County, eastbound 96 after Nash Highway in the work zone, recovering from an accident. It's still slow there. And then in Comstock Park, northbound 131 is one lane approaching West River Drive. That's backing up about 3 miles. Right two of three lanes closed after 96. Howard City, there's a bridge repair. 131 is one lane both ways south of M82. And that's also backing things up. Tonight, clear skies, a low 59 degrees. Sunny on Saturday, a high 82 degrees, with showers and thunderstorms Saturday night, a low 58 degrees. Showers and possible thunderstorms Sunday, a high 69. It's now 5 p.m.
4: Really, the thank yous go to all of you for keeping a straight spine as the doubters doubt.
5: The company SpaceX trades on the stock market for the first time.
6: It has likely made Elon Musk the world's first trillionaire.
5: For Friday, June 12th, this is All Things Considered from NPR News. I'm Elsa Chang.
6: And I'm Mary Louise Kelly. How a national park is shaping the response to Ebola in the Democratic Republic of Congo.
7: Screening means that if you do get a case, that enables you to contain an outbreak much faster.
5: Also, could smartphones be a driver in declining birth rates? A new economic paper explores the connection.
8: I think it's possible that we'll continue to see effects of phones on behavior and outcomes like fertility for years to come.
6: And a federal judge says President Trump's name must be removed from the Kennedy Center.
5: Those stories after this news.
3: I'm Scott Vanderwerf with State and West Michigan News here on WGVU. House Speaker Matt Hall says he won't commit to having the next state budget wrapped up by the fast-approaching July 1st deadline, and Rick Pluta has more.
9: The House GOP leader says he's holding out for more budget cuts and no withdrawals from the state's rainy day savings. The state missed the deadline last year and operated briefly on a stopgap continuation budget.
10: You know, if we don't see movement from the Democrats on some of these issues, we could just do a four-month continuing resolution and we'll do a new deal next year with Republican governor and maybe a Republican Senate.
9: Senate Democrats and Governor Whitmer's budget office say there is no reason to miss the deadline. The idea also landed flat with K-12 schools, public universities, and community colleges that have fiscal years that begin July 1st. They say the delay is already affecting their planning. I'm Rick Pluta.
3: Muskegon's USS Silversides Submarine Museum is preparing for a much-needed preservation project. WGVU's David Limbaugh tells us what is happening to this piece of American history.
11: The Silversides is one of the most decorated submarines of World War II, built in 1945, and it became a part of the museum that opened in 1987 here in Muskegon, Michigan.
12: Veronica Campbell is executive director of the USS Silversides Submarine Museum. She says for the first time in over 50 years, the submarine will be towed across Lake Michigan to Sturgeon Bay, Wisconsin, where it will receive restoration work, including hull cleaning, structural inspection, steel repair, and protective coatings while sitting in dry dock.
11: Thankfully, it's been in fresh water since the war, and so it is in some of the best condition of a submarine for its age comparatively to other submarines of a similar class. So even though that's the case, it's still very much in need of those repairs that are very typical of vessels with its history.
12: Much of the sub lies below the waterline, making it impossible to fully inspect critical structural components while afloat. Delaying this work increases increases the risk of structural deterioration. Silversides will depart Muskegon on July 13th and is expected to return in October. The museum's main building will remain open during that time. I'm David Limbaugh.
3: Michigan's Attorney General is listing out concerns with contract proposals for a planned data center about 30 miles from Detroit, and Colin Jackson has more.
13: As written, the contracts would require Google to pay for all new renewable energy and electricity storage projects to meet the center's massive power demands. Google would also pay DTE Energy for a minimum amount of power across at least 15 years once everything is up and running. But Michigan Attorney General Dana Nessel says the devil is in the details.
14: This contract has plenty of devils in it. You know, it's really concerning because the way it's written right now could end up putting DTE customers on the hook for hundreds of millions of dollars.
13: DTE says having another large-scale customer could save its other ratepayers over $1 billion across the data center's lifespan by spreading grid maintenance costs around. I'm Colin Jackson.
3: At a National Guard facility near Lansing, a congressional subcommittee heard the pluses and minuses of a new system to schedule medical appointments for veterans. Many Michigan vets live hours from the nearest VA facility. That makes being able to access non-VA providers seen as a better option. But the VA has had only limited success nationally in convincing non-VA medical providers to sign up for the scheduling program. With summertime here and vacations in full swing, rising costs appear to be changing some travel habits for Michiganders. And WGBU's Jennifer Moss reports on a new survey about cruising.
15: As cruising heads into its busiest season and passenger numbers approach record levels, rising travel costs are reshaping how Michiganders plan their trips. With gas prices at a four-year high and airfares up 20% from a year ago, many travelers are taking a closer look at whether to drive or fly to reach cruise ports. A new AAA survey shows that a growing number are choosing to get behind the wheel. It shows more than two-fifths or 43% of past ocean cruisers and those planning or considering a cruise say they would consider driving to the port. That's compared to just 16% who prefer to fly. Debbie Haas, vice president of travel for AAA The Auto Club Group, says, quote, driving gives travelers more flexibility to manage both their budget and their schedule, end quote. The survey also reveals that Michiganders are adjusting both how and where they travel, and the report shows that even with higher gas prices, many travelers still see advantages in driving, especially compared to fluctuating airfare and airport delays. You can find out more about the survey and travel concerns at AAA.com/travel. I'm Jennifer Moss.
3: Tonight, clear skies with a low 59 degrees, and Saturday, sunny, a high 82 degrees. A chance of showers and thunderstorms Saturday night, a low 58 degrees. Sunday, showers, possibly a thunderstorm, a high 69, and Sunday night, mostly clear, a low 51. Monday, sunny, high 72 degrees, partly cloudy Monday night, a low 53 degrees. And then for Tuesday, showers returning, mostly sunny, with a high 73. Scott Vandewerf, WGVU News.
5: This is All Things Considered from NPR News. I'm Elsa Chang in Culver City, California.
6: And I'm Mary Louise Kelly in Washington. Today, shares of SpaceX traded on the stock market for the first time. Elon Musk's rocket company had a record-breaking initial public offering, and Elon Musk made a lot of money today. To make sense of it, we are joined by NPR's Jeff Brumfield, who covers space, and John Ruich, who covers tech. Hi, you two.
16: Hey there.
17: To the moon, Mary Louise.
6: I hope so. Okay, so John, kick us off. What more can you tell us about this IPO and SpaceX's first day trading?
16: Yeah, the IPO was the biggest in history. SpaceX raised $75 billion. That's more than twice the previous record. And demand was high for the IPO. That was borne out, actually, when it started trading on the NASDAQ today. The stock opened at $150, which was above expectations, rose to as high as $176 during the day, lost a little steam, and ended just shy of $161. But the bottom line is that it was up over 19% on the day. A lot of early investors and employees in the company got rich today, or richer, including Elon Musk.
6: Who is already incredibly, insanely rich. How much richer is Elon Musk at the end of today?
16: Yeah, it's hard to know exactly, but a little back of the envelope math, you know, Musk owns close to 40% of SpaceX's shares. So his stake is now worth around $800 billion with a B. Plus, he owns a chunk of Tesla shares and has stakes in other companies. So he probably became the planet's first trillionaire today.
18: Holy cow. Okay, this closing price has the value of SpaceX well above $2 trillion, trillion with a T. Jeff, you track SpaceX. Is it worth that much?
19: I think even SpaceX's supporters would tell you the business as it is today is not worth $2 trillion. According to the financial documents released ahead of the IPO, SpaceX is actually losing money. It lost $5 billion last year and another $4 billion in the first quarter of this year. A lot of those losses are due to the AI side of the business, which used to be Musk's other company, xAI. It's been burning cash at this incredible rate. It's sort of a financial black hole, if you will. Even without the AI losses, though, the rocket and satellite company are probably worth far less, somewhere in the hundreds of billions of dollars.
16: Yeah, just to add on to what Jeff is saying here, analysts at the investment research company Morningstar did a deep dive into SpaceX's core businesses. They crunched some numbers around what they think is likely or probable at this moment in terms of the company achieving its goals in space and AI. And they think a fair value per share of this company is $63, which is a lot less than it is now. Nicholas Owens is a financial analyst at Morningstar.
20: I would argue that for the next week, really what you're looking at is simple supply and demand. Today, there's limited supply and exuberant demand.
16: Yeah, on the supply front, the company only floated about 4% of its outstanding shares, so not much. In terms of demand, there's a lot of hype and excitement. But even for people who aren't actively buying these shares, SpaceX is likely to end up in their portfolios because it's being included in a few stock indexes earlier than normal.
18: So, Jeff, back to you. What does the company need to do to actually meet these very high-flying expectations?
19: Well, I mean, I think the company itself, I would just want to read their mission statement and their documents, Mary Louise, because it really gives a sense of their ambition. Our mission is to build the systems and technologies necessary to make life multiplanetary, to understand the true value or the true nature of the universe, and to extend the light of consciousness to the stars. That might be worth $2 trillion.
18: No big deal there. Yeah,
19: yeah, right. Exactly. The first step to getting to that kind of evaluation is to build this giant rocket called Starship. Now, Starship is behind schedule. It's costing the company billions to develop. But if it works, it will reduce the cost of sending things to space. Speaking at the opening bell today, SpaceX President Gwen Shotwell sounded a defiant note as she addressed her employees. She said they've proven the skeptics wrong before.
4: The thank yous go to all of you for hanging in there, for keeping a straight spine as the doubters doubt.
19: But Starship is a lot more complicated than SpaceX's other rockets. So for all these dreams to happen, it's going to take a lot of work. I don't think

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1: No time for a final note here today. Too much chatting. Our theme music was composed by BJ Lederman. Marketplace's executive producer is Nancy Fargali. Joanne Griffith is the chief content officer. Neil Scarborough is the vice president and general manager. And I'm Kristen Schwab. Have a great weekend. We'll be back here on Monday. This is APM.
2: Tonight, clear skies, a low 59 degrees, and Saturday, sunny, a high 82 degrees. Chance of showers and thunderstorms Saturday night, a low 58 degrees, and then Sunday showers, possibly a thunderstorm, a high near 69 degrees. Mostly clear Sunday night, with a low around 51 degrees, and then sunny on Monday, a high near 72. Partly cloudy Monday night, a low 53, and showers on Tuesday, mostly sunny with a high 73 degrees. This is WGVU.
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Jazz on WGVU and singer Isabella Isherwood, Devil May Care. It's from the album The Sweetest Sounds with Mike Alamana on guitar, Joe Palacastro bass, Alejandro Salazar playing the drums, and The Sweetest Sounds produced by singer Champion Fulton. We heard Richard Barata on drums with the Charlie Parker composition Now's the Time from the new release Another Kind of Bird, a Parker tribute, with Vincent Herring on alto saxophone, Bill O'Connell piano and keyboards. He was the arranger, with Paul Bolin back guitar, Michael Getz on bass, and Paul Rossman, the percussion player. We heard Jenny Klukin on marimba with a version of the Paul Desmond classic Take Five, with Chris Olson on guitar, Chris Bates on bass, and Mark Walk on drums. The album Marimba Standard. I'm Scott Vandewerf, and you're listening to Jazz on WGVU, public radio from Grand Valley State University, with trumpeter Jared Hall. Here's an original composition, Step by Step.

0: The Sound of Bubbly. That was the singing group Duchess with Champagne, a Cat Edmondson song with singers Melissa Stalianu, Amy Cervini, and Hilary Gardner making up Duchess, backed up by Michael Cabe at the piano, Jesse Lewis guitar, Matt Aronoff on bass, Jared Schoenig on drums, with Owen Broder featured on the baritone saxophone. We heard Green Chimneys, the Thelonious Monk composition performed by Carlos Enriquez Big Band, with solos from the leader, Carlos Enriquez on bass, with Chris Lewis on tenor sax, Marshall Gilkes on the trombone, and Michael Rodriguez on trumpet. The album Monk Conclave. And we began with Jared Hall on trumpet and the composer of Step by Step, with Troy Roberts on tenor sax, Ben Markley piano, Michael Glynn on bass, and Kyle Swan, the drummer. The album Hometown, it's on the Origin label. I'm Scott Van De Werf with clear skies tonight, a low 59 degrees, and sunny on Saturday, a high 82 degrees. Saturday night, chance of showers and thunderstorms, a low 58 degrees. Sunday, showers and possibly a thunderstorm, a high 69.
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0: Thank you, Harold Arlen, Johnny Mercer. I did a picture.
1: That was Frank Sinatra, Come Rain or Come Shine. And this is from the box set Live at the Meadowlands that Concord put out in 2009, the recording from the Meadowlands in New York from 1986. We heard Miles Davis on trumpet with Stella by Starlight, and that's from 1958, the recording. But the album 58 Miles came out in 1979 by Columbia, with Cannonball Adderley on alto saxophone, John Coltrane on tenor saxophone, Bill Evans at the piano, and Paul Chambers bass, Jimmy Cobb, the drummer. We heard Count Basie and his orchestra live in Miami in 1959 with Let's Have a Taste. It's from the album Breakfast, Dance, and Barbecue from Roulette Records that came out that year. I'm Scott Van De Werf, and you're listening to Jazz on WGVU, streaming at WGVUnews.org. Now Mulgrew Miller at the piano with his trio performing Skylark.

0: Thank you.
1: Jazz on WGVU, and that was Mulgrew Miller at the piano, Skylark, with Derek Hodge on bass and Rodney Green drums. The album Live at the Kennedy Center, Volume 1, from the Max Jazz label, and that came out in 2006. Tonight, clear skies, a low 59 degrees, and Saturday, sunny, a high 82 degrees, with showers and thunderstorms Saturday night, a low 58 degrees. Showers possible Sunday, maybe a thunderstorm, a high 69, and sunny Monday, a high 72. This is WGVU-FM Allendale, WGVS-FM Whitehall, listener-supported public radio from Grand Valley State University, from the Meyer Public Broadcast Center. 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